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2: Hi, everyone. Mark Rosenthal with you on this Tuesday night. Here's what's happening. Mainly clear skies. It'll be mild. Temps about 60. Tomorrow, partly sunny. It'll be hot, moderately muggy. It'll be about 85. There could be a late-day shower or thunderstorm. And on Thursday, a mixture of sun and clouds, cooler, temperatures near 70. There are no major storms in sight. 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
11: Welcome into Legal Exchange with Todd Lutsky. I'm Susan Powers, a financial advisor with the Armstrong Advisory Group, and I'm joined by Todd Lutsky, a partner with the law firm of Cushing & Dolan with a master's in taxation. How are you today, Todd?
12: I'm never better, and you?
11: I am great, thank you. What do you have for us this week?
12: Couple of cases. Good ones. We got an appellate court case out of Connecticut. I like to call it undue influence and AI don't really mix so well.
11: Wow.
12: Yeah, you'll have to see how this plays out. It's obviously it's an undue influence case, but it ended up going awry because they used AI to quote cases that don't exist.
11: Oh, man.
12: But that isn't really the whole point of this. The point of this is that they actually did good planning. Revocable trusts were involved, and yet challenges arose, and you'll see how your trust planning can really help you. So it's a good case, actually. Then we head over to Tennessee. We got an appellate court case there. Second marriage, red flag, right? Durable powers of attorney and confidential relationships. Does having one create a confidential relationship? What if you've never exercised or used the power of appointment? Does that matter? And, of course, it's a second marriage with, guess what, involved for planning. Just a will, really? If you have a second marriage, you're doing just a will. Got to really think that through. So, folks, some good cases. We're going to have some good more tips and lessons than perhaps the outcome being the important part. We can learn a lot from these cases. And you can learn a lot.

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1: I want you to know that I'm on to you.
0: You are? What
1: yes,
0: happened?
1: Yes, because you said the results aren't really the important part. It's the lessons we can learn along the way, which means you're going to leave us hanging for one of these stories. I know.
0: No, well, you stick around. We'll see if you're
1: right.
0: All right. So off to Connecticut. So we have Betty and Ed. They execute identical revocable trusts. Sounds great. You know, during life, they did that. And, of course, at death, they became irrevocable. Makes sense. Ed died first in 2009. Betty, after losing their daughter, amended her trust to make her son, Bruce, the sole remainder beneficiary. Probably you didn't have to do that. It probably would have worked out anyway, mm-hmm. but apparently she did have to do that because her daughter, Patricia, who died, had two kids, Lori and Mark. So these were grandchildren
1: mm-hmm.
0: who decided to sue to compel Betty and Bruce to do an accounting on the trust. Wow, it's not a good idea to sue grandma. It's not a good idea to sue grandma when grandma's still alive.
1: Right?
0: I know. This is what happens, right?
1: Wow.
0: And Betty basically, grandma, Betty said, you know, I'm the sole trustee. I'm the sole donor of the trust. I'm beneficiary. And basically I can, and during my life, that's what I am. And you're not entitled to anything at this point.
1: No heirs until you're dead.
0: Which is a true statement. Betty then died in 2023. Well, litigation then continued.
1: Mm-hmm.
0: And the two grandkids asserted that Bruce exerted undue influence over Betty, so the amendment that was made should be no good. Well, the court approved Bruce's request for a summary judgment.
1: Meaning, go away,
0: grandkids. Mm-hmm. Stating that the claims they were having to file were time barred. You waited too long.
1: Hmm.
0: Okay. Plus, you know, we never really saw any evidence of undue influence that I could see in the mm-hmm. case. Well, they still aren't happy, so they appealed. And the appeal was dismissed by the appellate court, basically saying that the attorney that they hired misused AI. And cited a bunch of cases that didn't exist, causing the court to waste time, causing opposing counsel to spend countless hours trying to respond to a brief with fake cases.
1: Hmm.
0: So AI is good.
1: You got to fact check Claude and Grok.
0: But yeah, you got to be knowledgeable.
1: Yeah.
0: It's a co-pilot. It's not a pilot. Anyways,
1: interesting.
0: The point here isn't that AI is the problem. The point here is that, wow, what can we learn from this, right? I mean, I think the outcome was correct.
1: Mm-hmm.
0: What I love here is that, hey, they did revocable trusts, and their revocable trust did exactly what they're supposed to do.
1: Yep.
0: Mom and dad, grandma, grandpa are in charge until they die. Nothing wrong with that. We always make our clients first in time and first in right all the time. This is a good planning that they did. Right, they would have avoided probate. They would have likely provided upon death of Ed that a marital share and a remainder share would have been set up. This would have been sheltering more assets from estate taxes, obviously more for the kids if that's the case. So, you know, when surviving spouse Betty dies,

0: add Cousin Vinny after the fact. So here I think that's just a very nice thing that she did. So, but again, great planning I think was done here, and it actually just shows that planning works.
1: Mm-hmm.
0: And there was no undue influence. So I don't look at this and say that oh my gosh, they didn't pursue the undue influence. I don't see anything here, and it is a little strange that she wanted to disinherit her two grandkids, but
1: something may have happened.
0: That's her wish.
1: Her choice.
0: That's her wish, right? It doesn't just because Bruce got everything doesn't mean that it's automatically undue influence. So, folks, that's the case here. So when you are doing your planning, call and get the guide. It's about potholes to avoid when doing your estate planning, or if you've already done your planning, maybe there's some potholes in it. You'll find them when you look at this guide, and you could tweak it. 866-848-5699. 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
5: Hi, this is Chuck and Mike from the Armstrong Advisory Group, and we have a guide this month titled Consolidating Investment Accounts. Mike, what are some of the problems that people run into when they have accounts scattered everywhere?
3: The first one is just difficult to maintain and monitor. I can't tell you how many times I've met with somebody who has a life insurance policy that still has their brother on it instead of their wife or their husband, for example. So it does become really tough to monitor those things. If you're getting to required minimum distribution age, there can be certain rules around where you take money out of specific accounts, and if you miss it, there can be tax penalties. So it just becomes complicated to administer everything.
5: Despite that, there are still

0: some cases where it makes sense to maintain a number of separate accounts as opposed to consolidating.
1: Oh, absolutely. I mean, we all know cases where, hey, that new bank is going to give you a better CD rate or introductory rate, and that can be worth real money. In other cases, you know, if you have a retirement plan, there can be special benefits to keeping the money there. Maybe it is a excellent plan with really low costs. Maybe it'll allow you to avoid a required minimum distribution if you're still working into your 70s. Or there can be other strategies too, you know, having money in a retirement plan and allowing you to do what's called a backdoor Roth conversion, all sorts of things that allow you to take advantage of having accounts in specific places.
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3: As promised, we're now joined by the one and only Todd Lutsky from the law firm of Cushing & Dolan. We get the phone lines wide open for you because we get this is your chance to ask Todd your estate planning questions live on air right now. 888-205-2263 is the number. Again, that is 888-205-2263. And remember, this is your chance to ask Todd your estate planning questions live on air right now, and we usually get through 2 to 3 of these, so get calling early to make sure we can get to your question. That phone number again is 888-205-2263. Mr. Lutsky, how are you doing today?
4: I am never better, and you?
3: I'm great.
4: Awesome.
3: Where does a king put his armies?
4: That I don't know. I'm not a king.
3: In his sleeveys.
4: In his sleeveys?
3: Yeah, in his sleeveys. Todd, I want to talk to you a little bit about trusts, and trusts as part of an estate plan, as one would expect. At what point does it become beneficial to a household to have multiple trusts as opposed to just a single one for their assets?
4: So that is really driven by, I think, by the federal exemption. So the federal exemption tends to go up and down, but let's say you have today a $15 million federal exemption. So for everybody listening, that's the amount of assets that you can pass to somebody other than a spouse and not pay tax. Go over that, and of course we got a 40% tax hit per person. So at a bare minimum, I would say if you're at $15 million or under, I'm thinking that that should probably be a joint revocable trust because it's a large estate, but joint revocable trusts. And I think if you're $4 million or below, I don't know if you weren't really asking this question, but if you're $4 million or below, you probably might be considering and over 65, let's say,
3: sure,
4: or 60. You probably also might be thinking about whether you want a revocable or an irrevocable trust. But for a joint trust for a married couple, I'd say $15 million is a good number.
3: At any point in that discussion, are there certain types of estate plans where it may make sense to have different kinds of trusts fulfilling different roles within that estate?
4: Yeah, so when you get like larger estates like that, sometimes you might have somebody that's got a $12 million estate, let's say, but, you know, a $4 million life insurance policy. Well, that's just an asset that shouldn't be in there.

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3: 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And today we're talking about the top estate planning mistakes to avoid. Todd, what is the downside of adding your kids to your accounts or adding their names to your real estate deeds as a joint owner? Won't this avoid probate?
4: You're absolutely right. It would avoid probate, but there are better ways to avoid probate than just doing something simple, right? Simple isn't always better. Throwing a name on an account or adding a designated beneficiary or a joint owner on a piece of property might not be the best way to go. Here's the problem. If you name one of your children as a joint owner and you have three children and you put that child on just because it's convenient and they're geographically close to you, well, you could be accidentally disinheriting your other children because this property, this asset will only go to that child. That child doesn't have to give it to the other kids. So that's a problem. And if you put your name, if you add a child's name to your real estate, now you're exposing it to that child's creditors, that child's potential divorces. 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And plus, you've lost control over it. If you try to sell it, you need that kid's permission. And half the money would go to that kid. Please, folks, set up a trust, fund your trust much better than just trying to do it shorthanded and just give away assets or adding names to accounts.
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0: We've got Todd Lutzke here from the law firm of Cushing and Dolan. We do still have room on the phone lines. 888-205-2263 is the number. Again, that is 888-205-2263. Todd, at what point does trust work that someone has previously done turn into a problem if it has not been updated appropriately? Like, what are some of the things that would cause someone to need to update an estate plan?
1: And I think that's a great question, because so many people who might have already done their estate plan think, oh, I'm all set, I don't have to do anything. Well, no. Again, one, I think if you're 10 years, 15 years in on an estate plan, I probably would say, you know what, maybe I should pick it up and review it. Why? Perhaps my assets have grown significantly. That would be a reason. I'm older, of course. So maybe if I did revocable trusts, I might want to think about changing my estate plan to an irrevocable trust, depending on how large my estate has grown. So obviously, you know, when nursing home concerns weren't an issue, maybe they

0: are on your mind now. I would say things like, what if I've lost a spouse? You know, when even though you've done your estate plan, when you lose a spouse, the problems I've seen are people would say, oh, I got these two trusts and my spouse died. I'll just take everything out of my spouse's trust, who's deceased, and put it in my trust.
1: That's not good.
0: Oh, not only is it not good, it's not permitted by the terms of the trust. But, you know, so someone's breaching their fiduciary duty, number one. But number two, you've now completely blown the estate plan. You've now put all the assets back into the hands of the surviving spouse, bumping up the surviving spouse's estate to a point where it's larger, perhaps, than the exemption that was in effect, or that is in effect, on the date of death, thereby creating an estate tax liability, whereas one didn't exist if you left them in the old trust. So I think that's a really big problem. But that's why you call the lawyer. You call and say, I lost my spouse. What do I do? Please don't call the spouse and call the attorney and say, here's what I did. Is it okay? I always hate it when they start the conversation. Here's what I did. Okay, that's bad.
1: So this is not a situation where it's better to ask forgiveness than permission.
0: Right. That's exactly. I think that's a good analysis. So, folks, these are just some of the potholes that we encounter when you have an estate plan or are thinking about doing an estate plan. So this guide is good for both folks, whether you've done the planning or you haven't done the planning. I think it's going to help you. You know, for people who haven't done the planning, don't not plan because you think you have a will and that's all you need. Don't, you know, rely on a nominee realty trust as the only item you have. Don't sit around and think, oh, I don't have enough assets, I don't need to do a plan. Well, there's a lot of other reasons to do planning than just taxes. So, folks, call and get the guide, Estate Planning Potholes to Avoid, 866-848-5699, or LegalExchangeShow.com. 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And you can always go to Cushing Dolan PC, our Instagram page, for much more information.
1: Todd, got a caller for you here. Let's go to Paul in Hanover. Paul, what is your question for Todd Lutsky?
2: Yeah, good morning. I had a question regarding, I have a revocable trust that was put together about 15 years ago and updated maybe five.
0: Okay.
2: And I'm 65, and I'm looking at, like an irrevocable for the home only for that five-year look back.
0: Yeah.
2: When do you, what's the downside, I guess, of doing something like that other than maybe losing the value of the equity of the home?
0: So you're 65. Are you married?
2: Yes.
0: Kids?
2: Yes. Three.
0: Last question, excuse me. When we talk about switching to an irrevocable trust or adding one, usually you probably won't need both is my point. But how much are you worth in total, including the house? Meaning, are you more than $2 million? And if so, are you more than four? Those are the Massachusetts thresholds that I worry about.
2: More than four, yeah.
0: So if you're more than four, the question is, do you really need the irrevocable trust, right? If you've got enough assets, and again, I don't know how much you're worth, but if you have enough assets, you could be self-insured, meaning, if you start adding up your assets and investing it at, say, 6% plus Social Security and pension, you know, do I have enough income coming in that I'm really able to provide and pay for the nursing home anyway? And so I don't need to worry about protecting my assets. Do you think you're in that category?
2: Close, I guess. You know, I really haven't done the math, but it depends, you know, obviously on longevity there too.
0: Sure. I mean, you're going to need to cover about, you know, $125,000 and $30,000 a year, maybe more, from the nursing home. So it's not a small number. And so I think that's the first thing. That's the only reason I'm hesitating on this, but I will address your question. Let's assume you do need to protect assets from the nursing home. Probably if you do need to protect them, you probably might be wanting to protect even more than just a house. You might want to even put some money in. When you learn how they work, because you're asking me about the downside, there really isn't. Other than you can't refinance the mortgage on the house. You can keep the mortgage, but you can't get a new one unless you, you know, take it out of the house, you know, start the 5-year clock over again. So other than that, there's no downside. You live in your house, you pay your bills, you can sell your house anytime you want from the irrevocable trust. You can

0: of overall expectations for what we would see from the headline numbers. So let's start right there. Headline inflation up 0.5% month over month. I believe expectations were for a 0.4% increase. Year over year, 6.4% year over year. So a decline from last month, but again, slightly hotter than was anticipated, I believe.
1: Yeah, I think we'd been lulled into a sense

0: But remember, 10 million, if you live in Massachusetts, it's not just the 40% on 10 million, which is 4 million. You've got Mass, and Mass is over 10%. Mass is close to 16%. So, I mean, you're looking at every bit of 50, 55% total estate tax between federal and state on the amount over. So you would probably even do more planning than basic estate planning if you were in that realm. But if you're in the $20 million realm, at least basic estate planning, and then we can focus on what we might do for Massachusetts. I stress this only because I had a client that came in that was worth about $40 million, not married, but with a significant other for 30 years. And I explained to them that, wow, if you get married, we can save you like $20 million in estate taxes. Yeah, well, whoa, you should see how fast they ran to the courthouse, right? I mean, it's one of those things where they just don't think about it. I get it. You're not married. You know, why ruin a good relationship by getting married? You've been together 30 years, kids from different sides of the relationships. But you know what? Sometimes getting married can make sense. And in this case, it certainly did for them. And it could, well, you're already married, Steve, but it, not that it could for you, but planning, now that you are married, can take advantage of this doubling of the exemption.
1: Mr. Lutsky, thank you so much for joining us today.
0: Always a pleasure. Thank you.
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2: Hi, this is Chuck and Mike from the Armstrong Advisory Group, and we have a guide this month titled Consolidating Investment Accounts. Mike, what are some of the problems that people run into when they have accounts scattered everywhere?
3: The first one is just difficult to maintain and monitor. I can't tell you how many times I've met with somebody who has a life insurance policy that still has their brother on it instead of their wife or their husband, for example. So it does become really tough to monitor those things. If you're getting to required minimum distribution age, there can be certain rules around where you take money out of specific accounts. And if you miss it, there can be tax penalties. So it just becomes complicated to administer everything.
2: Despite that, there are still some cases where it makes sense to maintain a number of separate accounts as opposed to consolidating.
3: Oh, absolutely. I mean, we all know cases where, hey, that new bank is going to give you a better CD rate or introductory rate, and that can be worth real money. In other cases, you know, if you have a retirement plan, there can be special benefits to keeping the money there. Maybe it is an excellent plan with really low costs. Maybe it'll allow you to avoid a required minimum distribution if you're still working into your 70s. Or there can be other strategies too, you know, having money in a retirement plan and allowing you to do what's called a backdoor Roth conversion, all sorts of things that allow you to take advantage of having accounts in specific places.
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4: Welcome back into The Legal Exchange with Todd Lutsky. I'm Susan Powers, a financial advisor with the Armstrong Advisory Group, and I'm joined, of course, by Todd Lutsky, a partner with the law firm of Cushing & Dolan with a master's in taxation. So, Todd, I met this past week with one of our mutual clients. Her husband passed away recently, and they had done one joint irrevocable trust well over 10 years ago, mm-hmm. So well past the five-year look-back period. He passed away, and now she asked, what do I do now? So they have their irrevocable trust. She has a home. She has a rental property. He had an IRA with her listed as the beneficiary. So what does she have to do? This is one of these life events that's listed in your guide, what to do when you lose a spouse.
5: What's the value of all this stuff?
4: Okay, so the home is about $1 million.
5: Yeah.
4: The rental property is around $400,000, and the IRA is about the same.
5: And
4: some inconsequential bank accounts
5: that were joint small.
4: Yeah, joint small. Small irrevocable trust bank account that caught the rental income.
5: So the entire estate minus the miscellaneous stuff is about $1.8 million.
4: Yeah,
5: so under two.
4: Definitely below two.
5: Two, folks, is important today because remember in 2023,
4: and they're in Massachusetts,
5: the estate tax law changed in Mass, making the exemption $2 million per person. Mm-hmm. So that's why we're focusing on the $2 million number here. So let's focus mainly on the trust, because the IRA, although is part of his estate, mm-hmm. just is going to go to the spouse.
4: Yes.
5: So that's
4: she is
5: easy,
4: listed as the beneficiary.
5: Easy for that. But when you add up his IRA plus one half of what's included in the trust, it's less than $2 million. So we're good. Why one half?
4: Yeah, why one half? I'm curious about that.
5: So, folks, we do shows on the air regarding joint revocable trusts.
4: Yep.
5: They have general powers of appointment. They are phenomenal. We did a whole program on joint trusts, and I still can't say enough about them because they cause full

0: The headline reports that we saw this morning for January were slightly higher than expectations, but I would say within a rounding error of overall expectations for what we would see from the headline numbers. So let's start right there. Headline inflation up 0.5% month over month. I believe expectations were for a 0.4% increase. Year over year, 6.4% year over year. So a decline from last month, but again, slightly hotter than was anticipated, I believe.
1: Yeah, I think we'd been lulled into a sense in markets, not us, just collectively we, the whole country, investors, however you want to.

0: depreciating it again because she now has new cost basis?
1: Sure can.
0: Nice.
1: And maybe she wants to do that and then get another half step up later when she dies and let the kids sell it.
0: Right.
1: And have a nice nice income coming from the trust to live on.
0: Mm-hmm. Okay.
1: Not a bad idea. Folks, great. These irrevocable trusts, extremely flexible. I think that's wasn't Susan's point, but I can't help but emphasize how much flexibility and freedom the surviving spouse has over these assets. But folks, there's plenty of potholes out there when you're doing your estate planning, and you need to think about them either if you are starting your planning or if you've done your planning. Look at your guide and see if you have any of these holes in them, and maybe you can fix them. Like what? You know, life events. I'm relocating. How do I fix my estate plan? I've got divorced. What do I do? What if I have lost a spouse, like in this example, and if I need to, you know, what do I do then? So, you know, I got a nominee realty trust. That's all I need. What if my estate plan's 10 or 15 years old? Should I look at it, folks?

0: or, you know, he was her power of attorney, he was her healthcare proxy. What does she have to do kind of for the basic legal documents, basically the whole estate plan?
1: Yeah, great point. When you lose a spouse, you should always call your estate planning attorney, because you just don't know what you don't know. But intuitively, and I can tell you what happens all the time. So we've been at it 30, 40 years, and the firm just gets calls regularly, right? Because people are dying.
0: Right.
1: And so people know to do this. They just pick up the phone and call. And then what do you do? I mean, and this is why you call, because you don't in your mind say, oh, well, I'll just, you know, this is a joint trust. But what if you had two trusts? Oh, I'll just take everything out of the deceased spouse's trust and put it into the surviving spouse's trust. First of all, you can't do that. But if you did it, you violated a lot of fiduciary rules.
0: A lot of things.
1: But it would also ruin the estate plan. So you certainly don't want that to happen. And so I think what would happen is you're going to need a new ID number for the trust, because it's now not a grantor trust anymore. You're going to file different income tax returns mm-hmm. for the trust. You're going to retitle some of the money, the real estate in this case, to the buckets. There's that marital share and remainder share that are built into your trust, and you have to then retitle assets based on values mm-hmm. equal to up to the $2 million estate tax exemption in the remainder share, and spill over the rest into the Q-tip share up to the federal exemption.
0: Mm-hmm.
1: So you want to make sure you create those buckets and fund them for the surviving spouse
0: yeah.
1: to enjoy and use. And you're right. The surviving spouse has got a will, a health care proxy, and a power of attorney, naming the deceased spouse as the primary fiduciary.
0: Now, she has a backup on those.
1: Yeah.
0: But does she need to do new documents to make a backup to the now? I mean, because the backup moves up and
1: up, but there's only one now.
0: Right. So there's only one. So if something happened to that person,
1: yeah.
0: So do you want to do new ones of those?
1: I do. I tell yeah. people, why wouldn't you? I mean, especially with a healthcare proxy, right? Because the backup could become the primary, which you would want, but then you have no backup. And remember, with a healthcare proxy, if you get the person that's there just freezes and can't make a decision emotionally,
0: yeah.
1: it's good to have a backup.
0: Mm-hmm.
1: So, you know, not to have one is not a good idea.
0: Yeah, okay.
1: So I would do that. And I would say the same thing with your power of attorney, your will. You're just always good to have someone there just in case you
0: perfect.
1: Don't.
0: Perfect.
1: You don't, you know, something happens.
0: Thank
1: so,
0: you.
1: Folks, always good to get information when someone dies. 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
1: Always a pleasure. Thank you.
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4: Hi everyone, Mark Rosenthal with you on this Tuesday afternoon. Here's what's happening. Sunny, warm weather. Get out and enjoy it. Don't forget sunscreen if you're in the sun. Temperature 77 to 84. Overnight, mainly clear and mild, lows about 60. Tomorrow, sunny and borderline hot. Temperatures about 85. There could be a late day shower or thunderstorm as the cold front approaches. And on Thursday, a mixture of sun and clouds, cooler and drier weather. 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

0: on the second death. And ultimately, on the second death, if you don't plan, there could be a probate problem because everything would go to probate if it's in their own name. 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So there's a much bigger problem not funding an irrevocable trust versus not funding a revocable trust. 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
4: 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If you need assistance in any of these areas or have a question about another issue that may affect your future, call 866-848-5699 to make an appointment. 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
5: Welcome into Legal Exchange with Todd Lutsky. I'm Susan Powers, a financial advisor with the Armstrong Advisory Group, and I'm joined by Todd Lutsky, a partner with the law firm of Cushing & Dolan with a master's in taxation. How are you today, Todd?
0: I'm never better, and you?
5: I am great, thank you. What do you have for us this week?
0: A couple of cases, good ones. We got an appellate court case out of Connecticut. I like to call it undue influence and AI don't really mix so well.
5: Wow.
0: Yeah, you'll have to see how this plays out. It's obviously it's an undue influence case, but it ended up going awry because they used AI to quote cases that don't exist.
5: Oh, man.
0: But that isn't really the whole point of this. The point of this is that they actually did good planning. Revocable trusts were involved, and yet challenges arose, and you'll see how your trust planning can really help you. So it's a good case, actually. Then we head over to Tennessee. We got an appellate court case there. Second marriage, red flag, right? Durable powers of attorney and confidential relationships. Does having one create a confidential relationship? What if you've never exercised or used the power of appointment? Does that matter? And, of course, it's a second marriage with, guess what, involved for planning. Just a will, really. If you have a second marriage, you're doing just a will. Got to really think that through. So, folks, some good cases. We're going to have some good more tips and lessons than perhaps the outcome being the important part. We can learn a lot from these cases. And you can learn a lot from our guide this month, Estate Planning Potholes to Avoid, really. Just think about what you've never done your planning. 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It'll show you things to look at in your plan that you might need to change. 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
1: I want you to know that I'm on to you.
0: You are? What
1: happened?
0: Yes,
1: because you said the results aren't really the important part. It's the lessons we can learn along the way, which means you're going to leave us hanging for one of these stories. I know.
0: No, well, you stick around. We'll see if you're
1: right. Right.
0: All right. So off to Connecticut. So we have Betty and Ed. They execute identical revocable trusts. Sounds great. You know, during life, they did that. And, of course, at death, they became irrevocable. Makes sense. Ed died first in 2009. Betty, after losing their daughter, amended her trust to make her son, Bruce, the sole remainder beneficiary. Probably you didn't have to do that. It probably would have worked out anyway. Mm-hmm. But apparently she did have to do that because her daughter, Patricia, who died, had two kids, Lori and Mark. So these were grandchildren,
1: mm-hmm.
0: who decided to sue to compel Betty and Bruce to do an accounting on the trust. Wow, it's not a good idea to sue grandma.
1: Alive?
0: It's not a good idea to sue grandma when grandma's still alive.
1: Right?
0: I know. This is what happens, right?
1: Wow.
0: And Betty basically, grandma, Betty said, you know, I'm the sole trustee. I'm the sole donor of the trust. I'm beneficiary. And basically I can, and during my life, that's what I am. And you're not entitled to anything at this point.
1: No heirs until you're dead.
0: Which is a true statement. Betty then died in 2023. Well, litigation then continued.
1: Mm-hmm.
0: And the two grandkids asserted that Bruce exerted undue influence over Betty, so the amendment that was made should be no good. Well, the court approved Bruce's request for a summary judgment.
1: Meaning,
0: go away, grandkids. Mm-hmm. Stating that the claims they were having to file were time barred. You waited too long.
1: Hmm.
0: Okay. Plus, you know, we never really saw any evidence of undue influence that I could see in the mm-hmm. case. Well, they still aren't happy, so they appealed. And the appeal was dismissed by the appellate court, basically saying that the attorney that they hired misused AI. And cited a bunch of cases that didn't exist, causing the court to waste time, causing opposing counsel to spend countless hours trying to respond to a brief with fake cases.
1: Hmm.
0: So AI is good.
1: You got to fact check Claude and Grok.
0: But yeah, you got to be knowledgeable.
1: Yeah.
0: It's not it's a co-pilot. It's not a pilot. Anyways,
1: interesting.
0: The point here isn't that AI is the problem. The point here is that, wow, what can we learn from this, right? I mean, I think the outcome was correct.
1: Mm-hmm.
0: What I love here is that, hey, they did revocable trusts, and their revocable trust did exactly what they're supposed to do.
1: Yep.
0: Mom and dad, grandma, grandpa are in charge until they die. Nothing wrong with that. We always make our clients first in time and first in right all the time. This is a good planning that they did. Right, they would have avoided probate. They would have likely provided upon death of Ed that a marital share and a remainder share would have been set up. This would have been sheltering more assets from estate taxes, obviously more for the kids if that's the case. So, you know, when surviving spouse Betty dies, there's even less taxes due.
1: Yep.
0: I'm sure all of that would have been built in. However, the marital share would have said language like income to spouse, which is Betty, and principal only to Betty. So the grandkids are really not beneficiaries yet anyway.
1: Right.
0: The remainder share would have said income to Betty, the surviving spouse, principal to the surviving spouse, and the kids of all generations. So even in his trust, the remainder share would have made the grandkids, you know, contingent beneficiaries, I think, at best. At that point.
1: Or recipients of

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5: Hi, this is Chuck and Mike from the Armstrong Advisory Group, and we have a guide this month titled Consolidating Investment Accounts. Mike, what are some of the problems that people run into when they have accounts scattered everywhere?
3: The first one is just difficult to maintain and monitor. I can't tell you how many times I've met with somebody who has a life insurance policy that still has their brother on it instead of their wife or their husband, for example. So it does become really tough to monitor those things. If you're getting to required minimum distribution age, there can be certain rules around where you take money out of specific accounts, and if you miss it, there can be tax penalties. So it just becomes complicated to administer everything.
5: Despite that, there are still some cases where it makes sense to maintain a number of separate accounts as opposed to consolidating.
3: Oh, absolutely. I mean, we all know cases where, hey, that new bank is going to give you a better CD rate or introductory rate, and that can be worth real money. In other cases, you know, if you have a retirement plan, there can be special benefits to keeping the money there. Maybe it is a excellent plan with really low costs. Maybe it'll allow you to avoid a required minimum distribution if you're still working into your 70s. Or there can be other strategies too, you know, having money in a retirement plan and allowing you to do what's called a backdoor Roth conversion, all sorts of things that allow you to take

0: take advantage of having accounts in specific places?
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1: As promised, we're now joined by the one and only Todd Lutsky from the law firm of Cushing & Dolan. We get the phone lines wide open for you because we get this is your chance to ask Todd your estate planning questions live on air right now. 888-205-2263 is the number. Again, that is 888-205-2263. And remember, this is your chance to ask Todd your estate planning questions live on air right now, and we usually get through two to three of these, so get calling early to make sure we can get to your question. That phone number again is 888-205-2263. Mr. Lutsky, how are you doing today?
4: I am never better, and you?
1: I'm great.
4: Awesome.
1: Where does a king put his armies?
4: That I don't know. I'm not a king.
1: In his sleeveys.
4: In his sleeveys?
1: Yeah, in his sleeveys. Todd, I want to talk to you a little bit about trusts, and trusts as part of an estate plan, as one would expect. At what point does it become beneficial to a household to have multiple trusts as opposed to just a single one for their assets?
4: So that is really driven by, I think, by the federal exemption. So the federal exemption tends to go up and down, but let's say you have today a $15 million federal exemption. So for everybody listening, that's the amount of assets that you can pass to somebody other than a spouse and not pay tax. Go over that, and of course we got a 40% tax hit per person. So at a bare minimum, I would say if you're at $15 million or under, I'm thinking that that should probably be a joint revocable trust because it's a, you know, it's a large estate, but joint revocable trusts. And I think if you're 4 million or below, I don't know if you weren't really asking this question, but if you're 4 million or below, you probably might be considering and over 65, let's say,
1: sure,
4: or 60. You probably also might be thinking about whether you want a revocable or an irrevocable trust. But for a joint trust for a married couple, I'd say $15 million is a good number.
1: At any point in that discussion, are there certain types of estate plans where it may make sense to have different kinds of trusts fulfilling different roles within that estate?
4: Yeah, so when you get like larger estates like that, sometimes you might have somebody that's got a $12 million estate, let's say, but, you know, a $4 million life insurance policy. Well, that's just an asset that shouldn't be in there. I mean, to me, I would say let's just make that asset. Why do I want to increase my taxable estate by $4 million? Maybe not so much for federal, but for Massachusetts, right? Why do I want my estate to be $4 million higher if I don't have to be $4 million higher? How and why? Well, then I would be thinking of a separate kind of trust, probably called an irrevocable life insurance trust, where you might want to take that asset and put it in there, that asset being the life insurance policy, put that into the irrevocable trust, and

0: January were slightly higher than expectations, but I would say within a rounding error of overall expectations for what we would see from the headline numbers. So let's start right there. Headline inflation up 0.5% month over month. I believe expectations were for a 0.4% increase. Year over year, 6.4% year over year. So a decline from last month, but again, slightly hotter than was anticipated, I believe.
1: Yeah, I think we'd been lulled into a sense of

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1: 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And today we're talking about the top estate planning mistakes to avoid. Todd, what is the downside of adding your kids to your accounts or adding their names to your real estate deeds as a joint owner? Won't this avoid probate?
2: You're absolutely right. It would avoid probate, but there are better ways to avoid probate than just doing something simple, right? Simple isn't always better. Throwing a name on an account or adding a designated beneficiary or a joint owner on a piece of property might not be the best way to go. Here's the problem. If you name one of your children as a joint owner and you have three children and you put that child on just because it's convenient and they're geographically close to you, well, you could be accidentally disinheriting your other children because this property, this asset will only go to that child. That child doesn't have to give it to the other kids. So that's a problem. And if you put your name, if you add a child's name to your real estate, now you're exposing it to that child's creditors, that child's potential divorces. That's never good. And plus, you've lost control over it. If you try to sell it, you need that kid's permission, and half the money would go to that kid. Please, folks, set up a trust, fund your trust much better than just trying to do it shorthanded and just give away assets or adding names to accounts.
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0: got Todd Lutzke here from the law firm of Cushing and Dolan. We do still have room on the phone lines. 888-205-2263 is the number. Again, that is 888-205-2263. Todd, at what point does trust work that someone has previously done turn into a problem if it has not been updated appropriately? Like, what are some of the things that would cause someone to need to update an estate plan?
1: And I think that's a great question, because so many people who might have already done their estate plan think, oh, I'm all set, I don't have to do anything. Well, no. Again, one, I think if you're 10 years, 15 years in on an estate plan, I probably would say, you know what, maybe I should pick it up and review it. Why? Perhaps my assets have grown significantly. That would be a reason. I'm older, of course. So maybe if I did revocable trusts, I might want to think about changing my estate plan to an irrevocable trust, depending on how large my estate has grown. So obviously, you know, when nursing home concerns weren't an issue, maybe they more are on your mind now. I would say things like, you know, what if I've lost a spouse? You know, when even though you've done your estate plan, when you lose a spouse, the problems I've seen are people would say, oh, I got these two trusts and my spouse died. I'll just take everything out of my spouse's trust who's deceased and put it in my trust.
0: That's not good.
1: Oh, not only is it not good, it's not permitted by the terms of the trust. But, you know, so someone's breaching their fiduciary duty, number one. But number two, you've now completely blown the estate plan. You've now put all the assets back into the hands of the surviving spouse, bumping up the surviving spouse's estate to a point where it's larger, perhaps, than the exemption that was in effect or that is in effect on the date of death, thereby creating an estate tax liability, whereas one didn't exist if you left them in the old trust. So I think that's a really big problem. Learn.

0: But that's why you call the lawyer. You call and say, I lost my spouse. What do I do? Please don't call the spouse and call the attorney and say, here's what I did. Is it okay? I always hate it when they start the conversation. Here's what I did. Okay, that's bad.
1: So this is not a situation where it's better to ask forgiveness than permission.
0: Right. That's exactly. I think that's a good analysis. So, folks, these are just some of the potholes that we encounter when you have an estate plan or are thinking about doing an estate plan. So this guide is good for both folks, whether you've done the planning or you haven't done the planning. I think it's going to help you. You know, for people who haven't done the planning, don't not plan because you think you have a will and that's all you need. Don't, you know, rely on a nominee realty trust as the only item you have. Don't sit around and think, oh, I don't have enough assets, I don't need to do a plan. Well, there's a lot of other reasons to do planning than just taxes. So, folks, call and get the guide, Estate Planning Potholes to Avoid, 866-848-5699 or LegalExchangeShow.com. 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And you can always go to Cushing Dolan PC, our Instagram page, for much more information.
1: Todd, got a caller for you here. Let's go to Paul in Hanover. Paul, what is your question for Todd Lutsky?
2: Yeah, good morning. I had a question regarding, I have a revocable trust that was put together about 15 years ago and updated maybe five.
0: Okay.
2: And I'm 65, and I'm looking at, you know, like an irrevocable for the home only for that five-year look back.
0: Yeah.
2: When do you, what's the downside, I guess, of doing something like that other than maybe losing the value of the equity of the home?
0: So you're 65. Are you married?
2: Yes.
0: Kids?
2: Yes. Three.
0: Last question, excuse me. When we talk about switching to an irrevocable trust or adding one, usually you probably won't need both is my point. But how much are you worth in total, including the house? Meaning, are you more than $2 million? And if so, are you more than four? Those are the Massachusetts thresholds that I worry about.
2: More than four, yeah.
0: So if you're more than four, the question is, do you really need the irrevocable trust, right? If you've got enough assets, and again, I don't know how much you're worth, but if you have enough assets, you could be self-insured, meaning, you know, if you start adding up your assets and investing it at, say, 6% plus Social Security and pension, you know, do I have enough income coming in that I'm really able to provide and pay for the nursing home anyway, and so I don't need to worry about protecting my assets? Do you think you're in that category?
2: Close, I guess. You know, I really haven't done the math, but it depends, you know, obviously on longevity there too.
0: Sure. I mean, you're going to need to cover about, you know, $125,000, $130,000 a year, maybe more, from the nursing home. So it's not a small number. And so I think that's the first thing. That's the only reason I'm hesitating on this, but I will address your question. Let's assume you do need to protect assets from the nursing home. Probably if you do need to protect them, you probably might be wanting to protect even more than just a house. You might want to even put some money in. When you learn how they work, because you're asking me about the downside, there really isn't. Other than you can't refinance the mortgage on the house. You can keep the mortgage, but you can't get a new one unless you take it out of the house, you know, start the five-year clock over again. So other than that, there's no downside. You live in your house, you pay your bills, you can sell your house anytime you want from the irrevocable trust. You can have the trust buy another house. The trust is still set up as a grantor trust, so you get your $500,000 capital gains exclusion. There's no adverse tax consequences when you sell the house. You can manage your money, collect the income. I mean, it's really, I'm going through it quickly, but there's really not a lot of downsides at all. So I think it might be worth exploring, but get a handle on your assets, and then maybe you can decide whether shifting, putting more than just a house in, is important.
1: Todd, I got another one for you. Let's go to Steve in Weymouth. Steve, you are on with Todd Lutsky.
3: Hi, guys. Thanks for talking, taking my call. I was wondering about the $15 million exemption where you don't have to pay taxes.
0: Yeah.
3: If your estate is $20 million, mm-hmm. do you just pay on the over $5 million, or do you get taxed on the whole thing?
0: So one follow-up question. Are you married?
3: Yes.
0: So if you do...

0: 5% month over month. I believe expectations were for a 0.4% increase. Year over year, 6.4% year over year. So a decline from last month, but again, yeah, slightly hotter than was anticipated, I believe.
1: Yeah, I think we'd been lulled into a sense in markets.

0: the other 30 years, kids from different sides of the relationships. But you know what? Sometimes getting married can make sense. And in this case, it certainly did for them. And it could, well, you're already married, Steve, but it, not that it could for you, but planning, now that you are married, can take advantage of this doubling of the exemption.
1: Mr. Lutsky, thank you so much for joining us today.
0: Always a pleasure. Thank you.
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1: Hi, this is Chuck and Mike from the Armstrong Advisory Group, and we have a guide this month titled Consolidating Investment Accounts. Mike, what are some of the problems that people run into when they have accounts scattered everywhere?
3: The first one is just difficult to maintain and monitor. I can't tell you how many times I've met with somebody who has a life insurance policy that still has their brother on it instead of their wife or their husband, for example. So it does become really tough to monitor those things. If you're getting to required minimum distribution age, there can be certain rules around where you take

0: make money out of specific accounts, and if you miss it, there can be tax penalties. So it just becomes complicated to administer everything.
1: Despite that, there are still some cases where it makes sense to maintain a number of separate accounts as opposed to consolidating.
0: Oh, absolutely. I mean, we all know cases where, hey, that new bank is going to give you a better CD rate or introductory rate, and that can be worth real money. 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Maybe it is a excellent plan with really low costs. Maybe it'll allow you to avoid a required minimum distribution if you're still working into your 70s. Or there can be other strategies too, you know, having money in a retirement plan and allowing you to do what's called a backdoor Roth conversion, all sorts of things that allow you to take advantage of having accounts in specific places.
1: Folks, the guide is titled Consolidating Investment Accounts, and there are two ways to request it. 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
3: Welcome back into The Legal Exchange with Todd Lutsky. I'm Susan Powers, a financial advisor with the Armstrong Advisory Group, and I'm joined, of course, by Todd Lutsky, a partner with the law firm of Cushing & Dolan with a master's in taxation. So, Todd, I met this past week with one of our mutual clients. Her husband passed away recently, and they had done one joint irrevocable trust well over 10 years ago, mm-hmm. So well past the five-year look-back period. He passed away, and now she asked, what do I do now? So they have their irrevocable trust. She has a home. She has a rental property. He had an IRA with her listed as the beneficiary. So what does she have to do? This is one of these life events that's listed in your guide, what to do when you lose a spouse.
4: What's the value of all this stuff?
3: Okay, so the home is about $1 million.
4: Yeah.
3: The rental property is around $400, and the IRA is about the same.
4: And
3: some inconsequential bank accounts
4: that were joint small.
3: Yeah, joint small. One small irrevocable trust bank account that caught the rental income.
4: So the entire estate minus the miscellaneous stuff is about $1.8 million.
3: Yeah,
4: so under two.
3: Definitely below two.
4: Two, folks, is important today because remember in 2023,
3: and they're in Massachusetts,
4: the estate tax law changed in Mass, making the exemption $2 million per person. Mm-hmm. So that's why we're focusing on the $2 million number here. So let's focus mainly on the trust, because the IRA, although is part of his estate, mm-hmm. just is going to go to the spouse.
3: Yes,
4: so that's
3: she is
4: easy,
3: listed as the beneficiary.
4: Easy for that. But when you add up his IRA plus one half of what's included in the trust, it's less than $2 million. So we're good. Why one half?
3: Yeah, why one half? I'm curious about that.
4: So, folks, we do shows on the air regarding joint revocable trusts.
3: Yep.
4: They have general powers of appointment. They are phenomenal. We did a whole program on joint trusts, and I still can't say enough about them, because they cause full inclusion on the first death, meaning not half.
3: Mm-hmm.
4: But with a joint irrevocable trust, you are not allowed to put in the document a general power of appointment. It's the general power of appointment that causes the full inclusion.
3: Mm-hmm.
4: So, but if you had a general power of appointment, meaning you could appoint the assets in the trust to yourself.
3: Yep.
4: From a nursing home perspective, they would say, okay, well, then do that.
3: Yeah.
4: And then they would be available for the nursing home. So we can't have a general power of appointment in the irrevocable trust, which means, assuming these were jointly owned, which they probably were,
3: mm-hmm.
4: when they were contributed to the trust.
3: Yes,
4: that
3: they
4: means,
3: definitely were.
4: So husband put half in,
3: mm-hmm.
4: wife put half in.
3: Yeah.
4: In this case, who died? Husband died?
3: Yes.
4: So when husband died, we now look at the $1.4 million that's in the trust, divide it by two.
3: Okay.
4: So $700,000
3: yep.
4: is now considered part of his estate. Not probate estate, but includable in his estate. Well, that's okay.

0: 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You can download it right there. And always, you can go to our Instagram page, Cushing Dolan PC, for more info.
1: So that was a great explanation about what happens with the assets in the trust. Mm-hmm. How about the trust itself? Does anything need to change with that? Or, you know, he was her power of attorney. He was her healthcare proxy. What does she have to do kind of for the basic legal documents, basically the whole estate plan?
0: Yeah, great point. When you lose a spouse, you should always call your estate planning attorney, because you just don't know.

0: You can't do that, but if you did it, you violated a lot of fiduciary rules.
1: A lot of things.
0: But it would also ruin the estate plan. So you certainly don't want that to happen. And so I think what would happen is you're going to need a new ID number for the trust because it's now not a grantor trust anymore. You're going to file different income tax returns mm-hmm. for the trust. You're going to retitle some of the money, the real estate in this case, to the buckets. There's that marital share and remainder share that are built into your trust, and you have to then retitle assets based on values mm-hmm. equal to up to the $2 million estate tax exemption in the remainder share and spill over the rest into the Q-tip share. Up to the federal exemption.
1: Mm-hmm.
0: So you want to make sure you create those buckets and fund them for the surviving spouse
1: yeah.
0: to enjoy and use. And you're right. The surviving spouse has got a will, a health care proxy, and a power of attorney, naming the deceased spouse as the primary fiduciary.
1: Now, she has a backup on those.
0: Yeah.
1: But does she need to do new documents to make a backup to the now? I mean, because the backup moves up and
0: well,
1: instead,
0: doesn't move
1: right?
0: up, but there's only one now.
1: Right. So there's only one. So if something happened to that person.
0: Yeah.
1: So do you want to do new ones of those?
0: I do. I tell yeah. people, why wouldn't you? I mean, especially with a healthcare proxy, right? Because the backup could become the primary, which you would want, but then you have no backup. And remember, with a healthcare proxy, if you get the person that's there just freezes and can't make a decision emotionally,
1: yeah.
0: it's good to have a backup.
1: Mm-hmm.
0: So, you know, not to have one is not a good idea.
1: Yeah, okay.
0: So I would do that. And I would say the same thing with your power of attorney, your will. You're just always good to have someone there just in case you
1: perfect.
0: don't, something happens.
1: Thank
0: so,
1: you.
0: Folks, always good to get information when someone dies. 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
1: Todd Lutsky from the law firm of Cushing & Dolan, thank you so much.
0: Always a pleasure. Thank you.
1: I'm Susan Powers, a financial advisor with the Armstrong Advisory Group. 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
2: 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Mark Rosenthal with you on this Tuesday afternoon. Here's what's happening. Sunny, warm weather. Get out and enjoy it. Don't forget sunscreen if you're in the sun. Temperature is 77 to 84. Overnight, mainly clear and mild. Those about 60. Tomorrow, sunny and borderline hot. Temperatures about 85. There could be a late day shower or thunderstorm as the cold front approaches. And on Thursday, a mixture of sun and clouds, cooler and drier weather. 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
9: Kind of temper that excitement with realizing who we're dealing with the Iranians. And they've been here before. They are master negotiators, I will tell you that. And they have prolonged this negotiation for at least 5 weeks now, and they're the ones benefiting from it. So I think we saw that, and now when you start to work your way through some finite details, that's where it gets tough in the negotiations. But I think we also saw the duplicity of Iran working at the same time when they were trying to put those fresh mines out in the Persian Gulf and the Strait of Hormuz. And I'll go back, if you don't mind, McGraw, to a couple of weeks.

goods inflation specifically. We're starting to see some stuff in services, but by and large, what we were seeing was goods inflation beginning to cool off. The headline reports that we saw this morning.

0: Ken Paxton, 32-33% for John Cornyn. That is a shellacking in any way you look at it. John Cornyn is a multi-term senator and incumbent. To receive 32-33% of the vote in Texas is just unheard of. So President Trump's endorsement must have carried Ken Paxton over the line. Coming up next segment, we're going to talk to Chris Tomlinson. He's a columnist for the Houston Chronicle as well as the San Antonio Express News. We had him on during the first primary in Texas, and he was so well-respected, and his comments were so interesting. We decided to go back to him to find out his thoughts, as now we know that Ken Paxton is going to take on James Tallarico. Democrats, this is who they wanted. They think they have a better chance with Ken Paxton than they did with John Cornyn. John Cornyn, very well-respected in the traditional Republican circles, well-respected in the Senate. Ken Paxton, remember, was impeached by the Republican Party, by the Republicans in the legislature in Texas. So we'll come in back and talk with Chris Tomlinson. And then next hour, we got a book about Superman. Who really owns Superman? Did the man who invents Superman ever get credit for it? We'll talk about that coming up next hour as well. And then, of course, open phones in hour number three. It's America at Night. We're just getting started. Thanks for staying up on a Tuesday night. I'm McGraw Millhaven. America at Night, back in a moment.
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2: 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And today, we're talking about the top estate planning mistakes to avoid. Todd, a lot of people create their estate plan, but there are some that don't actually transfer assets into it. Can you explain why this is such a big mistake?
3: Sure. I mean, I'm going to try to explain it both from a revocable and an irrevocable planning standpoint. With the revocable, if you don't put assets in there, you end up leaving them owned perhaps jointly if you're married, you know, and designated beneficiaries and the like. But if everything goes to the spouse when one dies, then you've completely avoided your estate plan. In other words, you've set your trust up, but you went around it by leaving everything to the spouse instead of going through it by funding the trust and cramming down the assets to shelter some from estate taxes on the first death, so there's less taxed on the second death. And ultimately, on the second death, if you don't plan, there could be a probate problem because everything would go to probate if it's in their own name. The other big reason is with an irrevocable trust, of course, not funding it also can result in estate tax problems by the same way it did with the revocable trust. But in addition to not funding them with the irrevocable, you don't even begin the five-year waiting period to get the assets protected from the nursing home. So there's a much bigger problem not funding an irrevocable trust versus not funding a revocable trust. So make sure you fund your trust if you do your planning.
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3: So I did something this weekend that I almost never do. And Memorial Day weekend, I happened to flip in channels and I came across Band of Brothers. Anybody see Band of Brothers? First of all, 25 years ago, Band of Brothers came out in 2001. It is so fantastic and so wonderful. I was on one of the channels. They were having an all-day marathon, and I flipped on, and I was watching it. And they went to a commercial. And I said, I can't. Like, this just ruins the atmosphere. So I went to HBO and started watching Band of Brothers. And it is so good. It is just so heartbreakingly beautiful. And each episode, one episode is better than the next. It was Spielberg and Tom Hanks. And the only criticism I have is that Ross from Friends shows up in a couple of episodes as like the bad guy, and every time I see him, I see what is Ross doing in a military uniform. So I kind of don't get Ross. But outside of that, everything else was beyond spectacular. If you ever have a chance, go do yourself a favor and sit down and take time to watch Band of Brothers. Very similar to that other HBO series, From the Earth to the Moon, which is the story of the Apollo missions, which is, again, that's another Tom Hanks. I don't know Spielberg's in that, but From the Earth to the Moon and Band of Brothers, two of the great miniseries. I know they don't call them miniseries, limited series, whatever you call them, the best of all time. All right, stay right there. Coming up next hour, we're going to be checking in with a gentleman who has a prolific writer and has done the research to write the story of Superman, and not necessarily the story of the character, but the story of the man who invented, Jerry Siegel, who lost the rights to Superman, sued to get him back, and the unbelievable tale of what he had to do. The book is called The Superman Wars, A Battle of Truth, Justice, and an American Icon. We'll talk about that book coming up here next hour. And, of course, your phone calls and text messages. Stay right there. Our executive director is Alex Hinton. Our engineer tonight is Richard Good. I'm McGraw Millhaven. This is America at Night on Westwood One.
4: 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Mike, what are some of the problems that people run into when they have accounts scattered everywhere?
5: The first one is just difficult to maintain and monitor. I can't tell you how many times I've met with somebody who has a life insurance policy that still has their brother on it instead of their wife or their husband, for example. So it does become really tough to monitor those things. If you're getting to required minimum distribution age, there can be certain rules around where you take money out of specific accounts, and if you miss it, there can be tax penalties. So it just becomes complicated to administer everything.
4: Despite that, there are still some cases where it makes sense to maintain a number of separate accounts as opposed to consolidating.
5: Oh, absolutely. 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Or there can be other strategies too, you know, having money in a retirement plan and allowing allowing you to do what's called a backdoor Roth conversion, all sorts of things that allow you to take advantage of having accounts in specific places.
4: Folks, the guide is titled

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0: 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Mike, how does someone end up with just this sprawl of different accounts over time?
3: We've all seen it before with, you know, family members or even ourselves, but you know, according to the BLS these days, the average person stays at a job fewer than 4 years. 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And all of a sudden, you know, a decade into your career, you could have two or three different retirement plans just from, you know, changing jobs and taking that next promotion at a new place.
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9: Right to it. Our next guest is an author of more than 60 books, including the national best-selling Ben Kincaid Legal Series. Our guest has won numerous awards. He's written plays, musicals, children's stories. In 2013, believe it or not, he was a Jeopardy champion. The man is an all-around Renaissance man, if you will. He lives in Oklahoma with his wife and children, and his new book is called The Superman Wars, A Battle for Truth, Justice, and an American Icon. It is the story of Superman and who owned it, who earned it, who invented it, and who got the rights. William Bernhardt, welcome to America Night. Thanks for joining us.
10: Hey, thanks for having me here. This is great.
9: You betcha. I want to ask you about being a Jeopardy champion. I also want to ask you about you started this this writer's con. There's a crime con going on right now in Vegas, but you've started a writer's con. We'll talk about that a little bit later on. But let's get to the book, The Superman Wars. It just came out last month, and you wrote this not necessarily tell us about Superman, but it was more about the story of the man who created Superman. Tell us about how you came to write the book.
10: Yeah, this is the story of Jerry Siegel, who is the kid, really. He was an 11th grader in Cleveland, Ohio during the Depression when he comes up with the idea for Superman, the world's first superhero. And he goes through many iterations and variations, and he gets his best pal, Joe Shuster, to draw it. Spends years and years trying to get it published, finally does. Superman is an overnight sensation, but Jerry

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5: 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And today we're talking about the top estate planning mistakes to avoid. Todd, what is the downside of adding your kids to your accounts or adding their names to your real estate deeds as a joint owner? Won't this avoid probate?
6: You're absolutely right. It would avoid probate, but there are better ways to avoid probate than just doing something simple, right? It's not, simple isn't always better. Throwing a name on an account or adding a designated beneficiary or a joint owner on a piece of property might not be the best way to go. Here's the problem. If you name one of your children as a joint owner and you have three children and you put that child on just because it's convenient and they're geographically close to you, well, you could be accidentally disinheriting your other children because this property, this asset will only go to that child. 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

0: a within a rounding error of overall expectations for what we would see from the headline numbers. So let's start right there. Headline inflation up 0.5% month over month. I believe expectations were for a 0.4% increase. Year over year, 6.4% year over year. So a decline from last month, but again, slightly hotter than was anticipated, I believe.
1: Yeah, I think we'd been lulled into a sense in markets, not us, just collectively we, the whole country, investors, however you want to think about it, had months

0: because that was his character. And within a year, Superman appeared in a newspaper strip. So Jerry accomplished his dream of getting a newspaper strip, except he didn't own the character anymore, but he wrote for it. And as I said, they were compensated for the writing, or in Joe's case, for the drawing, and good money for the time, but they'd lost control of the character. They'd even lost a seat at the table. And it just gets worse and worse. The relationship between Jerry and Jack Liebowitz was toxic. It's all in my book, but, you know, look at some of that correspondence. It's just abusive. Jack is taking advantage of the fact that Jerry and Joe are much younger and inexperienced. Jerry lost his father when he was 17, so he really had no one to advise him. And he takes advantage of that. He's brutal. He's threatening. He threatens to fire them constantly, fire Jerry from his own character, even though they had a 10-year employment agreement. But I don't know what that's worth when the boss keeps threatening to fire you. It was a lot of abuse and a lot for Jerry to take, you know, in addition to steaming over the fact that he doesn't own his character anymore.
1: The book is called The Superman Wars. Hold that thought. William Barnhart, our guest, The Superman Wars. Lots more to get to. More on the book. Of course, you got to ask him about the Writers' Con convention. He was also a Jeopardy champion. Not often we have a smart person like that on the show. We'll come back and talk about all of that. Text messages, you bet, 1-844-2-McGraw. I'll work them into the conversation. 1-844-2-McGraw or 1-844-262-4729. America at 9.
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3: Hi, this is Chuck and Mike from the Armstrong Advisory Group, and we have a guide this month titled Consolidating Investment Accounts. Mike, what are some of the problems that people run into when they have accounts scattered everywhere?
4: The first one is just difficult to maintain and monitor. I can't tell you how many times I've met with somebody who has a life insurance policy that still has their brother on it instead of their wife or their husband, for example. So it does become really tough to monitor those things. If you're getting to required minimum distribution age, there can be certain rules around where you take money out of specific accounts, and if you miss it, there can be tax penalties. So it just becomes complicated to administer everything.
3: Despite that, there are still some cases where it makes sense to maintain a number of separate accounts as opposed to consolidating.
4: Oh, absolutely. 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
1: All right, we are, man, it's a quick 2 hours. I don't know where that 2 hours went. Stay right there. We got open phones. Next hour, we'll take all your phone calls. The big news of the night is Ken Paxton, who was impeached by the Republican legislature in Texas, has beat John Cornyn in the Republican primary. Last check, it was 62-37-ish, which is almost two-thirds of the vote. He got 42% of the vote in the first primary. This was the runoff because nobody got 50%. And so Ken Paxton is the winner, and we'll take on James Tallarico in the general in November. Democrats are thrilled. They got the person they want to run against. Republicans, boy, the Civil War continues down in Texas. The traditional Republicans versus the MAGA Republicans. That fight on full display down in Texas tonight. We'll come back and talk about it next hour with the open phones. We can talk about anything you want to want. Anything you want. How'd your barbecue turn out for Memorial Day? What'd you think of the New York Knickerbockers going to the finals? I know somebody wants to talk about that. How about that? 11 days rest as the Thunder and the Spurs beat each other up in the Western Conference Finals. We can talk about that. Really, anything you want to talk about. It's open phones. Our executive director is Alex Hinton. Our engineer tonight is Richard Good. I'm McGraw-Milhaven. This is America at Night on Westwood One.
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2: Hi, this is Chuck and Mike from the Armstrong Advisory Group, and we have a guide this month titled Consolidating Investment Accounts. Mike, what are some of the problems that people run into when they have accounts scattered everywhere?
3: The first one is just difficult to maintain and monitor. I can't tell you how many times I've met with somebody who has a life insurance policy that still has their brother on it instead of their wife or their husband, for example. So it does become really tough to monitor those things. If you're getting to required minimum distribution age, there can be certain rules around where you take money out of specific accounts. And if you miss it, there can be tax penalties. So it just becomes complicated to administer everything.
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0: expectations for what we would see from the headline numbers. So let's start right there. Headline inflation up 0.5% month over month. I believe expectations were for a 0.4% increase. Year over year, 6.4% year over year. So a decline from last month, but again, slightly hotter than was anticipated, I believe.
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2: 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And today we're talking about the top estate planning mistakes to avoid. Todd, what is the downside of adding your kids to your accounts or adding their names to your real estate deeds as a joint owner? Won't this avoid probate?
3: You're absolutely right. It would avoid probate, but there are better ways to avoid probate than just doing something simple, right? It's not, simple isn't always better. Throwing a name on an account or adding a designated beneficiary or a joint owner on a piece of property might not be the best way to go. Here's the problem. If you name one of your children as a joint owner and you have 3 children and you put that child on just because it's convenient and they're geographically close to you, well, you could be accidentally disinheriting your other children because this property, this asset will only go to that child. 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
8: Paul in Boise. Paul in Boise, Idaho. Welcome to America at Night. Paul in Boise, are you there? Paul in Boise. Boise going once? Going twice? Paul in Boise. All right, I don't know what happened to him. Let's try Catherine in Vancouver. Catherine, you're on America at Night. Good morning. Good evening. Good afternoon.
9: Good evening. Good morning. Hey, I heard your barbecue thing, and I was wondering if you had a special way of doing corn on the cob.
8: Oh, you want to know my corn on the cob secret. You don't want to know my rib secret, huh?
9: I don't eat ribs much because it's too much work.
8: Well, that's the whole idea. So so here's what I do with my corn on the cob. So if I'm grilling them, or it's weird, grill, right? You can grill them outside.

0: put it on the side of the grill, and I leave it there. And I, you almost can't overcook it. Just leave it there. It won't burn. And, you know, cook your burgers or whatever else, you know, 15 minutes, 20 minutes later, whatever it is, and you'll have nice steamed corn right there from the grill.
1: So you don't do butter or anything until after or before?
0: That is correct. I don't do any butter until afterwards, yeah. Butter and salt and pepper and whatever else, yeah.
1: That's cool. Actually,
0: the truth is, I like corn on the cob, but I like to then cut it off and then eat it. I don't like to eat it from the cob itself because it gets all stuck in your teeth and molars and everything. So I take a knife and then cut it, and then I eat it from there, if that makes any sense. So, Catherine, I thank you for the phone call. Good luck.
1: Thank you.
0: I am certainly no expert, but that's how I do it. Ribs, on the other hand, I've got a whole recipe for ribs. And I cooked the ribs over the weekend, and I should post that picture because they turned out pretty good. I had a good little smoke ring, had a nice pink smoke ring all the way around, and the people who came over, it pains them to say it. They're like, it pains me to say this, but it was good. It was some good ribs. We had some baked, potato salad, some red potato salad, and then we had some beans. And then we had some corn on the cob. It was a nice day. Absolutely. All right, Tony, hold that thought. We got to get to a bottom of the hour break plus more phone calls. 1-844-2-McGraw. 1-844-262-4729. Phone calls and text messages are coming in. We'll get to all that here in just a minute. America at Night, back in a moment.
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15: All right, let's get some text messages here, and then we'll go back to the phones here. 1-844-2-McGraw, 1-844-262-4729. From Washington, boy, just thinking that there are six genders might be a problem. Of course, that texture is talking about James Tallarico. This one's from Illinois. I agree with the general in the first hour, but sadly Trump won't listen to those who have war strategy wisdom. He is too obsessed with his art of the deal, which is turning out to be giving Iran thugs a better deal. This one's from New Mexico. Was that guy who was just on from Sedona profoundly stupid? Also, can you explain how the self-proclaimed greatest negotiator to ever sit across from an adversary just got hung out to dry? This one's in St. Louis. How did you throw a changeup? I threw a three-finger circle change. Let's see here. Show guest suggestion. Operation Raise the Roof, nonprofit organization that helps veterans. Thanks for having nonprofit organizations tell Americans what they're all about. Do that often, please. I try. Yes, I do. This one's from Chicago. Karl Rove is a brilliant strategist and a crony capitalist that helped create the squeamish rollover Republican caucus in the House of Representatives. This one's from New Mexico. John Thune, I'm not a big fan of paying people who attacked our police officers. Wowza, Senator. John Thune recessed the Senate so that it sounds like they got a heck of a problem. Now there's a whole bunch. There's Tom Tillis. There's Bill Cassidy. There's now John Cornyn. Republicans who are quote unquote lame duck and do not have to carry the water for Donald Trump anymore because they're leaving. And I have a feeling they're going to cause a big headache in the United States Senate between now and January when they are sworn out of office and their new senators are sworn in. This is going to be an interesting time because Republicans,
0: even though they have the majority, these Republicans who are no longer beholden to President Trump and the MAGA base, we'll see what they do. It's going to be an interesting couple of months here. Let's go to Nick in Chicago. Nick, welcome to America at Night.
16: Yeah, thank you. You have a very nice show. It's evolving very nicely, just like me as I get older.
0: There you go.
16: Thank you.
0: Thank you.
16: Yeah, I grew up fully in the 50s. I remember when the TV show came out,

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1: Couple of text lines. Wait, here you go. Here's somebody from New York. Wait till the guy in Sedona finds out that Donald Trump dodged the draft because of fake shin splints and bone spurs. Interesting. Also, this one, we'll end on this one. It was Chuck Connors, not George Connors. Get your facts straight. Well, did I say Chuck Connors? Chuck Connors was the rifleman. And, oddly enough, Chuck Connors, one of, I believe, only a handful of players who played both in the NBA and in Major League Baseball, believe it or not. Yeah, Chuck Connors, one of the few. He played for the Celtics, and I think he also played for the Dodgers, if my memory serves me right. I think it was the Celtics, I think it was the Dodgers. But Chuck Connors, the rifleman, yeah, absolutely. All right, that's going to do it for us. We are officially done for the night. Our thanks for all the guests and all the callers and all the text messages who come in each and every night. We'll do it all again tomorrow night. Don't forget to text if you want to follow along on the show. Just text your name and number to 1-844-2-McGraw. Alex will send you a link. Sign up for the link, and you'll get a rundown of the show. And every show is turned into a podcast where all fine podcasts are found. Our executive director tonight and every night is Alex Hinton. Our engineer tonight is Richard Good. I'm McGraw-Milhaven, and this is America at Night on Westwood One.
2: Hi, this is Chuck and Mike from the Armstrong Advisory Group, and we have a guide this month titled Consolidating Investment Accounts. Mike, what are some of the problems that people run into when they have accounts scattered everywhere?
3: The first one is just difficult to maintain and monitor. I can't tell you how many times I've met with somebody who has a life insurance policy that still has their brother on it instead of their wife or their husband, for example. So it does become really tough to monitor those things. If you're getting to required minimum distribution age, there can be certain rules around where you take money out of specific accounts, and if you miss it, there can be tax penalties. So it just becomes complicated to administer everything.
2: Despite that, there are still some cases where it makes sense to maintain a number of separate accounts as opposed to consolidating.
3: Oh, absolutely. I mean, we all know cases where, hey, that new bank is going to give you a better CD rate or introductory rate, and that can be worth real money. In other cases, you know, if you have a retirement plan, there can be special benefits to keeping the money there. Maybe it is a excellent plan with really low costs. Maybe it'll allow you to avoid a required minimum distribution if you're still working into your 70s. Or there can be other strategies too, you know, having money in a retirement plan and allowing you to do what's called a backdoor Roth conversion, all sorts of things that allow you to take advantage of having accounts in specific places.
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12: 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Gary McNamara and Eric Hurley talk about everything from politics to social issues and news of the day. 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
13: All across America, we are Red Eye Radio. He is Eric Hurley, and I'm Gary McNamara. Welcome and good morning. we'll get to some analysis of the Texas primary here in just a moment.
14: All right,
13: but I saw this one because this all relates. It all relates. Just how radical is the left? All right.
14: Yeah.
13: Now this is something new that I didn't know about.
14: Yeah.
13: And thank you, Alan, for finding this.
14: All right.
13: Oregon Initiative Petition 28 unofficially reached the signature threshold last week to be on the November 2026 ballot.
14: All right.
13: On February 15, 2026, the petition's official name became the People for the Elimination of Animal Cruelty Exemptions. As

0: We are Red Eye Radio. He is Eric Crowley, and I'm Gary McNamara. You know, I found this interesting yesterday. I saw this from a political analyst looking at the voting numbers in the state of Texas. Paxton's margin in El Paso, Hidalgo, Harris, and most of the Rio Grande Valley are outrunning his overall statewide margin.
1: Wow.
0: And are highly suggestive a MAGA candidate retains high Latino support in line with the trends developing over the past 6 years.
2: Well, there you have it. I mean, you saw a lot of those areas vote for Trump, and that's kind of where it goes. I mean, Trump put his name behind Paxton. You see this trend, and you see a trend where, especially with those living on the border, they're just absolutely sick and tired of the federal government not only not doing anything during the Biden administration, but creating the problem itself to begin with. And this is why they voted Trump. And it's likely why they're supporting Paxton.
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0: We are Red Eye Radio. He is Eric Carly, and I'm Gary McNamara. By the way, in the state of Texas, Representative Al Green is gone. He got smoked.
1: Yeah, thanks to redistricting.

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12: 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Gary McNamara and Eric Harley talk about everything from politics to social issues and news of the day. 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
13: All across America, we are Red Eye Radio. He is Eric Harley, and I'm Gary McNamara. Welcome and good morning. All right, so just so everybody knows, I mean, probably most of the country doesn't care about the Attorney General's race
6: in

0: were slightly higher than expectations, but I would say within a rounding error of overall expectations for what we would see from the headline numbers. So let's start right there. Headline inflation up 0.5% month over month. I believe expectations were for a 0.4% increase. Year over year, 6.4% year over year. So a decline from last month, but again, slightly hotter than was anticipated, I believe.
1: Yeah, I think we'd been lulled into a sense in markets, not us, just

0: We are on our radio. He's Eric Carly, and I'm Gary McNamara. Oh, welcome and good morning. I saw this, and I went, I don't buy it. What? I saw this. Don't even know who this person is who posted this. Let me just see here.
1: Yeah.
0: Let me see. Okay, incoming national politics fellow with the New York Times, Bayless Wagner, who wrote this. I don't buy it. Hmm. Moderate Republicans in Texas are going through it tonight. A Texas GOP staffer texted me, as a moderate Republican, I have no place in this party anymore. There is no middle ground, no room for moderates, only far right or far left. That's ridiculous.
2: I don't buy it.
0: That's ridiculous. I don't buy it either. Why? Because the Republican Party has gone more left over the last 10 years.
2: That's it. If you're already a moderate, you know, this movement of the party that we have watched in recent years, further and further to the left, you're already a moderate. There's no place in the party for me.
0: I don't buy it.
2: Yeah.
0: Don't buy it.
2: Yeah, it sounds like somebody in Cornyn's camp on the phone whining about something, you know, that they lost.
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0: specifically. We're starting to see some stuff in services, but by and large, what we were seeing was goods inflation beginning to cool off. The headline reports that we saw this morning for January were slightly higher than expectations, but I would say within a rounding error of overall expectations for what we would see from the headline numbers. So let's start right there. Headline inflation up 0.5% month over month. I believe expectations were for a 0.4% increase. Year over year, 6.4% year over year. So a decline from last month, but again, slightly hotter than was anticipated, I believe.
1: Yeah, I think we'd been lulled into a sense in

0: Let's start right there. Headline inflation up 0.5% month over month. I believe expectations were for a 0.4% increase. Year over year, 6.4% year over year. So a decline from last month, but again, slightly hotter than was anticipated, I believe.
1: Yeah, I think we'd been lulled into a sense in markets, not us, just collectively we, the whole country.

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10: 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Gary McNamara and Eric Harley talk about everything from politics to social issues and news of the day. 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
11: All across America, we are Red Eye Radio. He is Eric Carly, and I'm Gary McNamara. Welcome and good morning. Thank you for being here this morning.
12: Thank you.
11: Oh, what was the other thing in the election? Oh, here it is. Or the runoffs, primaries, whatever you want to call them in Texas yesterday.
12: Mm-hmm.
11: Democrat Maureen Galindo, the South Texas sex therapist who drew national attention from Democratic Party leaders, was defeated in her primary runoff yesterday, according to Associated Press. The seat newly drawn from Texas Republicans' redistricting effort is currently represented by a squad member. However, the liberal senator is running in an adjacent district, being vacated by Representative Lloyd Doggett, leaving the now red-leaning seat up for grabs. Galindo became a national flashpoint when she was accused of anti-Semitism for floating a plan to imprison American Zionists at an ICE detention center. She's a nutcase.
12: Wow.
11: So she did not win.
12: Okay, then.
11: I'm sorry.
12: Yeah.
11: Meanwhile, what's going on with Iran?
12: What is going on with the rain?

0: Radio. He's Eric Carly, and I'm Gary McNamara. Did you see? I want to make sure I have this story because this reminds me of, this is sort of the bizarro world of Chaz or Chop. Remember? Was it Chaz?
1: Oh, yeah.
0: Chaz.
1: Yeah.
0: Chaz.
1: Well, I think it was Chop at one point.
0: It was Chop, then it was Chaz.
1: Or
0: they changed
1: it.
0: Remember the Summer of Love, Creating Your Own City?
1: Yeah.
0: This is sort of the bizarro world of this.
1: Yeah.
0: Frustrated. I don't know. I saw this story 2 days ago. I don't know if the city made them take it down or not. Frustrated Seattle residents living near the city's troubled Aurora Avenue corridor are taking public safety into their own hands after a violent weekend shootout rattled neighborhoods already plagued by prostitution, trafficking, and recurring gun violence. Neighbors told Fox 13 Seattle they've started erecting makeshift barricades on residential streets after repeated pleas to city leaders and police for stronger enforcement allegedly went unanswered. They've got these things. Cars can't get through.
1: Wow.
0: They're in the middle of the street.
1: Yeah. Yeah.
0: They're trying to protect their own homes.
1: Yep.
0: Wow.
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0: program and talk a little bit about what we saw there. Mark, thanks for joining us. Appreciate it.
1: Great to be here. Thanks, Mike.
0: So let's start right off. Expectations for this consumer price index report were that they would continue to decline from the numbers that we saw in the December report, which showed, what, 6.5% year-over-year inflation. Mm-hmm. And key cooling off occurring in goods inflation specifically. We're starting to see some stuff in services, but by and large, what we were seeing was goods inflation beginning to cool off.

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8: 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Gary McNamara and Eric Harley talk about everything from politics to social issues and news of the day. 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
9: All across America, we are Red Eye Radio. He is Eric Harley, and I'm Gary McNamara. Welcome and good morning. we'll get to some analysis of the Texas primary here in just a moment.
10: All right.
9: But I saw this one because this all relates. It all relates. Just how radical is the left? All right?
10: Yeah.
9: Now, this is something new that I didn't know about.
10: Yeah.
9: And thank you, Alan, for finding this.
10: All right.
9: Oregon Initiative Petition 28 unofficially reached the signature threshold last week to be on the November 2026 ballot.
10: All right.
9: On February 15th, 2026, the petition's official name became the People for the Elimination of Animal Cruelty Exemptions. As KATU-TV explained, IP-28, quote, would make it illegal to injure or kill animals and would effectively ban hunting, fishing, and the breeding of animals, end of quote.
10: And the breeding of animals.
9: And the breeding of animals.
10: All right.
9: So there you go. I just thought we would start with

large, what we were seeing was goods inflation beginning to cool off. The headline reports that we saw this morning for January were slightly higher of

0: We are Red Eye Radio. He is Eric Carlin, and I'm Gary McNamara. You know, I found this interesting yesterday. I saw this from a political analyst looking at the voting numbers in the state of Texas. Paxton's margin in El Paso, Hidalgo, Harris, and most of the Rio Grande Valley are outrunning his overall statewide margin.
1: Wow.
0: And are highly suggestive a MAGA candidate retains high Latino support in line with the trends developing over the past 6 years.
2: Well, there you have it. I mean, you saw a lot of those areas vote for Trump, and that's kind of where it goes. I mean, Trump put his name behind Paxton. You see this trend, and you see a trend where, especially with those living on the border, they're just absolutely sick and tired of the federal government not only not doing anything during the Biden administration, but creating the problem itself to begin with. And this is why they voted Trump. And it's likely why they're supporting Paxton.
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0: were slightly higher than expectations, but I would say within a rounding error of overall expectations for what we would see from the headline numbers. So let's start right there. Headline inflation up 0.5% month over month. I believe expectations were for a 0.4% increase. Year over year, 6.4% year over year. So a decline from last month, but again, slightly hotter than was anticipated, I believe.
1: Yeah, I think we'd been lulled into a sense in markets, not us, just

0: We are Redeye Radio. He is Eric Carly, and I'm Gary McNamara. By the way, in the state of Texas, Representative Al Green is gone. He got smoked.
1: Yeah, thanks to redistricting, it was basically two incumbents going head-to-head. And

0: January were slightly higher than expectations, but I would say within a rounding error of overall expectations for what we would see from the headline numbers. So let's start right there. Headline inflation up 0.5% month over month. I believe expectations were for a 0.4% increase. Year over year, 6.4% year over year. So a decline from last month, but again, slightly hotter than was anticipated, I believe.
1: Yeah, I think we'd been lulled into a sense in markets, not us, just collectively we, the whole country, investors, however you want to think about that, had been lulled into a sense of complacency by a few months' worth of good readings, which were expected.

0: We are on our radio. He's Eric Carly, and I'm Gary McNamara. Oh, welcome and good morning. I saw this and I went, I don't buy it. What? I saw this. Don't even know who this person is who posted this. Let me just see here.
1: Yeah.
0: Let me see. Okay. Incoming national politics fellow with the New York Times, Bayless Wagner, who wrote this. I don't buy it. Hmm. Moderate Republicans in Texas are going through it tonight. A Texas GOP staffer texted me, as a moderate Republican, I have no place in this party anymore. There is no middle ground, no room for moderates, only far right or far left. That's ridiculous.
2: I don't buy it.
0: That's ridiculous. I don't buy it either. Why? Because the Republican Party has gone more left over the last 10 years.
2: That's it. If you're already a moderate, you know, this movement of the party that we have watched in recent years, further and further to the left, you're already a moderate. There's no place in the party for me.
0: I don't buy it.
2: Yeah.
0: Don't buy it.
2: Yeah, it sounds like somebody in Cornyn's camp on the phone whining about something, you know, that they lost.
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0: reports that we saw this morning for January were slightly higher than expectations, but I would say within a rounding error of overall expectations for what we would see from the headline numbers. So let's start right there. Headline inflation up 0.5% month over month. I believe expectations were for a 0.4% increase. Year over year, 6.4% year over year. So a decline from last month, but again, slightly hotter than was anticipated, I believe.
1: Yeah, I think we'd been lulled into a sense in markets, not us, just collectively we, the

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0: inflation beginning to cool off. The headline reports that we saw this morning for January were slightly higher than expectations, but I would say within a rounding error of overall expectations for what we would see from the headline numbers. So let's start right there. Headline inflation up 0.5% month over month. I believe expectations were for a 0.4% increase. Year over year, 6.4% year over year. So a decline from last month, but again, slightly hotter than was anticipated, I believe.
1: Yeah, I think we'd been lulled into a

0: standpoint. With the revocable, if you don't put assets in there, you end up leaving them owned perhaps jointly if you're married, you know, and designated beneficiaries and the like. But if everything goes to the spouse when one dies, then you've completely avoided your estate plan. In other words, you've set your trust up, but you went around it by leaving everything to the spouse instead of going through it by funding the trust and cramming down the assets to shelter some from estate taxes on the first death, so there's less taxed on the second death. And ultimately, on the second death, if you don't plan, there could be a probate problem because everything would go to probate if it's in their own name. The other big reason is with an irrevocable trust, of course, not funding it also can result in estate tax problems by the same way it did with the revocable trust. But in addition to not funding them with the irrevocable, you don't even begin the five-year waiting period to get the assets protected from the nursing home. So there's a much bigger problem not funding an irrevocable trust versus not funding a revocable trust. So make sure you fund your trust if you do your planning.
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3: Good morning, happy Tuesday. Welcome back to the Financial Exchange. Hope everybody had a nice long weekend out there. Shortened trading week this week with the Memorial Day holiday and the unofficial kickoff of the summer season. My definition of the kickoff summer season is when the local ice cream place opens up, which was like a week and a half ago. But, you know, I know everybody's got their own terms, and Memorial Day is the unofficial kickoff here. Day's getting a little bit longer, and as a long weekend comes and goes, we've got rumors of a deal being made in Iran, forcing oil prices lower in spite of, I don't know what to call it, additional strikes in the Middle East, U.S. defending itself apparently, and a whole lot more. So we will see if this is the time that the head fake on the end of the war in Iran actually takes place or not. If you're out there looking at markets, there might be a little bit of confusion today because you're seeing that Brent crude oil is up 4.25%, whereas West Texas crude is down nearly 3%. That's only because Brent crude trades in Europe and was open yesterday trading, whereas West Texas crude was closed yesterday, meaning that's the price move from Friday's price. In either case, we've got oil prices that have moved down substantially since Friday of last week on the rumor of maybe a deal to come here with the U.S. and Iran, but I'll again continue to say that it's logical to see prices move like this. I understand why traders are betting on oil prices coming down, but we have seen this story a few times now, and to this point, still traffic is not flowing, U.S. is still striking Iran, and we have not seemingly move forward with an overall peace deal that will get traffic flowing through the Strait of Hormuz again.
4: Yeah, even if the chances are small, and they might be, we don't know. The story's changing, sure, like hour by hour.

0: Of course.
1: Markets have to price in, like you said, some probability that that what's being represented in like formal statements by both the U.S. and Iran are believable. I mean, I don't know, Mike. President says one thing on Saturday, contradicts himself the next day.
0: Rubio says something else the next day.
1: It's bewildering.
0: It's par for the course, but in any case.
1: Well, it doesn't have to be. This is unusual. This is like the new way of doing foreign policy. We'll see how it works out, I guess.
0: The U.S. military said it conducted self-defense strikes in southern Iran over the weekend, targeting launch sites and boats. The Revolutionary Guard Corps said it fired at an F-35 jet and downed an unmanned MQ-9 Reaper drone. Again, this fog of war stuff is interesting to read about, but I don't think I want to give it a whole lot more lip service than that to say interesting. Prices are moving on it. Stocks are moving on it. Bond prices moving on it as well. All of these things are moving as you might expect, should the likelihood, given that the likelihood of a continued ceasefire and maybe deal in Iran is progressing. But I don't think I want to give it a whole lot else, because we've had this exact conversation. It has to be three or four times now since February 27th. And to this point, the important critical stuff about traffic flowing through the Strait of Hormuz and fertilizer, aluminum, oil, and other products getting through hasn't significantly changed in spite of everything over the course of the last few months. So obviously we'll keep you updated as peace prospects continue and negotiations happen. But to this point, that's the status quo for the time being. I want to shift gears and talk a little bit about feelings, Mark. And I thought, who better to talk about feelings than the guy who I've never seen express any, Mark Fantani. So I want to talk about feelings because we got another consumer sentiment survey over the last week. We got a consumer confidence survey, I think, just this morning. And as we have talked about, the feelings have never been so bad as they are now. We got the worst consumer confidence index, or sorry, consumer sentiment from the University of Michigan since its existence 70 years ago, the worst ever. The stock market has never been so good when people feel this bad, and arguably, you could make a pretty compelling argument to me that it's never been so good, period. Right?
1: Like, what do you mean? Like, the level of stocks has never been higher. That's true.
0: Level of stocks has never been higher, but even if you measure it by some other ways, I think you could come up with a few definitions of why this stock market has never been so good. It's one of the longest runs that we've had. It's, you know, the last 15 years, if you were to measure the total price appreciation, I don't know where you'd land, but I'm guessing it's pretty compelling up there with some of the best 15-year stock markets that you've ever seen. And as this article points out, though, the way people are responding to surveys about how they feel is terrible. So we've said previously that this survey, especially the University of Michigan sentiment survey, that is giving you readings that are lower today than they were in 2009 when unemployment was over 10%, don't make a whole lot of sense to us. But I'm wondering how we should be contextualizing this, because it is not nothing to say that this is the worst survey we've gotten on Americans' feelings towards the economy in 70-plus years.
1: Right. I don't know how to read it other than the obvious. It is hard to compare survey results over time. You're comparing different people. The questions phrasing gets changed slightly. It's probably not a good sign, but at the same time, spending, even taking out energy-related stuff, continues to grow at a healthy clip.
0: Right. And I think that's the critical point here. We've got another piece in the Financial Times this morning about consumers facing a squeeze as the Trump tax rebates fade. You know, we've talked about the average tax return getting nearly $3,500 this year after the Trump tax cuts. And that's now, you know, largely being spent on gasoline and other increases in costs. But what I don't buy is the idea that for some reason the consumer is going to lead us into a recession. I don't think that that's wholeheartedly what this article is making an argument on. But right now, more than any time that I can think of in the last 10, 15 years, this economy does not seem to be getting driven by the consumer. It seems to be getting driven by

0: Yeah. So I think my main conclusion is the consumer is important to this economy. How they feel may be telling, although how they feel has been seemingly broken about this economy since COVID and arguably maybe before then, because in spite of an extremely low unemployment rate and an all-time high stock market, which typically drives sentiment up, the sentiment surveys have been abysmal. The consumer has the ability to dramatically reshape the economy if they do, in fact, pull back on spending, because as we pointed out, two-thirds of this economy typically comes from consumer spending. However, the idea that the consumer is going to lead that in some way, right, that they are going to lead the U.S. economy into recession is just not something that I have found much evidence for when looking at the big recessions that I've lived through.
1: I'll say again, excuse me, consumer spending is the biggest part, but inventories are generally the biggest contributor to slowdowns, historically to slowdowns in growth. So they punch way above, investment punches, inventory specifically, punch way above their weight when it comes to, when you look at declines in GDP relative to trend, the big contributors are inventory and investment. Generally spending, because a lot of it is just not like very elastic. It's not very sensitive. You can only cut back on so much.
0: You need food.
1: But,
0: you need gas.
1: Yeah,
0: you
1: but even a small cutback can be enough to precipitate a downturn.
0: Let's take a quick break. When we come back, I want to talk about this level of the stock market right now, and people are writing a bit about the risk premium for holding stocks at this moment in time, given the increase in interest rates on bonds. A little bit about that risk premium and what it might mean for stocks futures in the next on the Financial Exchange.
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13: 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That's DAV5K.Boston.
0: So, Mark, many people might be reading this journal piece today, kind of wondering precisely what it means. The risk premium for holding stocks over bonds is vanishing. So I guess first off, we all know that from a valuations perspective, the stock market, or I think most people know, is near all-time highs, depending on which way you measure it. And one of the ways of doing so is that earnings yield on the S&P 500, what you're paying compared to what the companies in there are earning in profits. There's other ways. There's price to earnings ratios. There's a number of different ways of measuring this. But at the same time, we do have the interest rate on what's generally considered to be the risk-free asset out there, which are U.S. Treasury bonds, moving up mainly because of inflation risks and the war in Iran. How do we... I guess let's start off by, you know, the argument over that risk premium and the earnings yield and how it should and shouldn't be used when looking at stocks.
1: Well, I don't want to lose sight of the main point here, which is that stocks are expensive relative to recent earnings, relative to prospective earnings, relative to long-term inflation-adjusted earnings, giving you all kinds of definitions of the P-E ratio. The P is in the numerator. That's easy. You get that off the daily close. The E is where it gets a little more complicated. But let's suppose we all agree on the E, and we all want to use trailing 12 months and trailing 12-month earnings on the S&P relative to the, now I'm inverting it, the P-E past 12 months is like 20, somewhere in there. Say it's 20.
0: Yep.
1: So that implies an earnings yield of the reciprocal of that. You flip it. So 1/20th is 5%. Right.
0: Yep.
1: Okay. So the idea behind this measure is when the earnings yield, which is just the reciprocal, the flip of the PE, when that gets below what you could get on a risk-free bond, it doesn't really make any sense to buy stocks. That's the
0: argument.
1: And it sounds straightforward and common sense, but go ahead.
0: I was just going to think about it, you know, thinking of this on a relative basis, right? You can justify taking all sorts of different risks when, you know, you have a CD that's paying you 0%, or

0: That said, there is this very, the larger point, which is good to keep in mind, is that when PEs are high, when people are exuberant and willing to pay more today than yesterday for a dollar's worth of future earnings, that doesn't bode well for future returns. That doesn't mean they're going to be negative, but it has corresponded pretty well with below average returns in the past.
1: I'll also point out for a moment, so one of the main things that investors have been pointing to over the course of the last, certainly the last quarter, the earnings growth has been massive. According to FactSet, Q1 earnings growth up 28.4% from the same quarter a year ago. Typically, when I think of earnings growing, I think of companies selling more stuff or selling the same amount of stuff at a higher profit margin. In the most recent quarter, that's not what drove a lot of the earnings. What drove a lot of the earnings is that companies like Alphabet, Amazon, Meta, all have big investments in giant AI companies like Anthropic that increased in value dramatically compared to this time last year. And maybe I'm getting into accounting nonsense that I shouldn't be spending my time on, but when we talk about that nearly 30% earnings growth, I like to point out that it did not come from Google selling more ads or more chips. They may have done that to some degree. A lot of the increase in the earnings came from the fact that they own these privately held AI companies that suddenly are worth a heck of a lot more money than they were a year ago. Let's take a quick break. When we come back, Wall Street Watch is coming up next.

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0: Advisory Group, and we have a guide available this month titled Consolidating Investment Accounts. Mike, how does someone end up with just this sprawl of different accounts over time?
1: We've all seen it before with family members or even ourselves, but according to the BLS these days, the average person stays at a job fewer than 4 years. And so imagine your job hopping from place to place. You might have a retirement plan through there. And all of a sudden, a decade into your career, you could have two or three different retirement plans just from, changing jobs and taking that next promotion at a new place.
0: It doesn't even just happen with different retirement or investment accounts. It can happen with bank accounts or insurance policies. You can end up with stuff scattered everywhere.
1: Well, we all know that, that aunt or that family member that is always scouring for the best CD rate or interest rate on the savings account, or has some money with this broker and this financial 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
3: Well, traders are returning from the holiday weekend, and markets are mixed with another rally in tech amid the fragile ceasefire between the U.S. and Iran after U.S. and Iranian forces clashed overnight. However, hopes remain high in progress toward an interim peace deal. Right now, the Dow is now down only 22 points, mostly flat. S&P 500 is up 0.8%. NASDAQ up 1.3% or 358 points higher. Russell 2000 is up 1.7%. 10-year Treasury yield down 7 basis points at 4.49%, and oil down nearly 3%, trading right around $94 a barrel. BP falling nearly 5% after the energy giant's board said it decided to remove Chairman Albert Manifold immediately over serious conduct concerns. Meanwhile, Dropbox CEO Drew Houston announced he will step down and assume the role of executive chairman. Houston founded Dropbox at the age of 24. Nearly two decades ago, Dropbox shares are down about 2%. Elsewhere, Eli Lilly agreed to acquire three vaccine developers and deals valued up to nearly $4 billion combined. Lilly shares are dipping. AutoZone sinking 9% after the car parts distributor said its international sales were challenged in its latest quarter, and after surging 17% last Friday ahead of its earnings this Thursday, Dell stock is up another 2% today. I'm Tucker Silva, and that is Wall Street Watch.
1: Mark, before the break, we were talking about corporate earnings, and specifically the statistic that I have personally cited several times over the course of the last few weeks, which is that according to FactSet, first quarter earnings are up 28.4%. from that same quarter a year ago, which is well above trend line. I don't know what the average earnings growth rate is on the S&P 500. I'm guessing high single digits, low double digits, somewhere in that general range. And clearly we are well above that trend for the most recent quarter. What I'd like to point out is something that we've pointed out several times, which is the interconnectedness of this whole AI trade over the course of the last few years. Not only has it been, private companies making deals with large publicly traded companies to secure chips in exchange for shares and future shares and the ability to execute on these data plans. So there's all the interconnectedness there. But then when you dive in and actually look at the earnings growth and where it's coming from, when I think about earnings, I think the temptation is to think

cool off. The headline reports that we saw this morning for January were slightly higher than expectations, but I would say within a rounding error of overall expectations for what we would see from the headline numbers. So let's start

0: I'm going from net income to cash flow from operations to operate. That's sort of the textbook, at least the way, you know, they do it in the CFA program or whatever. So I'm a little rusty here. But I guess my point was you use net income for one thing and earnings for one thing. But if you're looking to buy a company, and I think to answer the question that you just asked, quality of earnings, and to me that turns on, can they continue to make the investments they need to make to generate the earnings growth that they've experienced without necessarily, say, tapping capital markets because it may be unfavorable, circumstances may be unfavorable in the future, or borrowing money, becoming more highly levered, that's problematic.
1: Mm-hmm.
0: I guess what I'm getting at here is how high quality are their recent results?
1: Yep.
0: And that takes a more discerning approach than just, oh, wow,
1: how much did earnings grow?
0: Tesla grew their or Tesla grew their sales by X. That is not necessarily those things are often connected with some of those other measures I mentioned, but they're not the same thing.
1: I do like the comparisons that Axios did here in this piece, just to kind of give some scale to these numbers, and you're welcome to shoot holes in them if you'd like. But Alphabet, for instance, whose profit number included a $37.7 billion windfall, most of which was due to the rising value of ownership stakes in other companies. That non-operating gain, which again, you know, we're describing the difference between the two. Operating gain would be selling
0: more ads. Okay, so you're talking about something different now, but okay, I'm with you.
1: The size of their non-operating gain was bigger than Walmart's entire net income last year. So just that portion of their non-operating piece of value of assets going up. Amazon's Anthropic windfall eclipsed Goldman Sachs' annual profit in 2025. The scale of these things is truly massive, and I do appreciate that comparison of why right now the only thing that matters to markets seems to be artificial intelligence, because the scale of the valuations that are being put on these companies is so unbelievably large that it's eclipsing pretty large companies.
0: Yeah, these are one-offs, not likely to be repeated.
1: Right, maybe, but you're not likely to see Anthropic's value go up that much again next year.
0: That's sort of what I mean. So it's debatable whether or not that matters, unless it matters to me as someone who's considering buying the stock today or continuing to hold it.
1: Right, why I think it matters is if for some reason the valuation that we all place on these privately held companies goes down. Like, I'm trying to envision a scenario where Google's ad sales get cut in half, and you have to have a pretty deep recession for their ad sales to, you know, go down that fast. To have the valuation on one of these privately held companies drop by a significant value and thereby bring down a company like Alphabet's shares, that seems a lot more plausible to me than a, you know, drawn out recession that affects, you know, actual sales of things like advertising.
0: This is one of the problems with using PE. Is that it includes all the one-offs, the E does. So it can look more conservative. Valuations can look more reasonable than they are. And you can't get at the answer to the question of, well, what's the P to say, I'm forgetting the right definition of E, but let's just call it sustainable E. The E that comes from these companies just nailing it in their core business. And that's something that's not readily available.
1: Let's take a quick break. When we come back, talking a little bit about the new Fed chair and the, confusing firestorm that he's walking into at the Fed at this moment in time with inflation moving up. Quick break. Warsh is next.
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0: Mark, we have a new chairperson at the Federal Reserve, confirmed last week, Kevin Warsh. We've expressed skepticism about his ability to run the Fed without the influence of the president, given his comments while seeking the nomination. Nonetheless, he's walking into, I don't think, what would be an enviable time for any Federal Reserve chair. The yield curve is indicating on the longer end that rates need to be higher. Many of the Federal Reserve members have expressed skepticism about rates moving lower anytime soon. How, taking out your skepticism about Warsh himself and the role that he needs, the things that he needs to overcome in the role, how would anyone approach this moment in time for the Federal Reserve, given the inflation concerns, the growth concerns, and what we are seeing at the moment?
1: So mechanically, the question becomes, we've had a big shock. Inflation went up by a lot. In just 2 months, it went up by 1.5 percentage points. That's as much as it went up in the entire year of, like, 2016. Mm. So inflation has spiked. What should the Fed do? Well, that comes down to the values, if you will, of the chair.

0: within a rounding error of overall expectations for what we would see from the headline numbers. So let's start right there. Headline inflation up 0.5% month over month. I believe expectations were for a 0.4% increase. Year over year, 6.4% year over year. So a decline from last month, but again, slightly hotter than was anticipated, I believe.
1: Yeah, I think we'd been lulled into a sense in markets, not us, just collectively we, the whole country, investors, talking about law, agency.

0: he's perceived as Trump's puppet. And the more he says I'm not, the more I want to believe that, the more I tend to think he is. I don't know. I can't get inside his head. I do know he comes into this having accepted a devil's bargain. I don't know what he and Trump said behind the scenes. Obviously, nobody does. But I have no doubt that the president will continue to put pressure on the Fed to lower interest rates. As any president who was sort of unrestrained, as Trump just tends to operate. Maybe you like that, maybe you don't, but he's not censored. He doesn't censor himself. Every president wants lower interest rates. Nobody wants to impose a recession on their watch to get inflation down.
1: Right.
0: Question is, will Warsh be able to earn credibility, and that credibility is necessary to keep inflation expectations low?
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1: Back in 2022, Massachusetts approved a new tax on folks earning more than $1 million, the 4% surtax on annual income in excess of $1 million. At the time, left-leaning think tanks thought it could generate, you know, around or at least $2 billion a year. It's repeatedly now topped that. First year it was collected was 2023, so we've got three full tax years of collections on this thing. And the surtax has already produced $2.6 billion in revenue in just the last fiscal year, consistently outpacing expectations in spite of plenty of pieces being written about high income earners in Massachusetts leaving the state. The total number of people, according to IRS data, that left the state between 2022 and 2023 was about 30,000, according to tax returns. Within that highest earning bracket, those who are earning more than $200,000, there are about 8,700 individuals leaving the state during that time period, about 29% of that total. And in spite of that, the amount collected from this millionaire's tax continues to hold up pretty well. I think that speaks to a few things. One, there are just a lot of very wealthy folks in Massachusetts with business ties to the state that would find it difficult to relocate. Two, a tremendous period of time for capital gains, earnings, business profitability from all sorts of different sectors recently, which is driving that tax collection rate up. Long term, I still hold the opinion that I did when it was passed, which is Massachusetts is geographically an incredibly small state. And if you are a new business considering starting up in one place or another, a 9% total tax rate for very high income earners is one factor that is going to potentially drive you away from the Commonwealth.
0: Maybe a little bit on the margin. Obviously, you're looking at net benefits and comparing those across jurisdictions. So you get access to a more highly skilled labor force here, better infrastructure, better health care, better educate. I'm not defending it, by the way.
1: Sure.
0: I don't like them. I don't like any tax. I voted to eliminate the income tax in 2000 and what was that? Two, which never had, which failed. Excuse me. No, that was 07. That was flaky. I voted for it nevertheless. In 02, we voted to reduce to five, I believe. Mm-hmm. I voted for that. Never happened.
1: Yep.
0: And of course, 07 was a fantasy. So anyway, I don't like any income tax, but I also don't believe that it's a huge driver of population flows.
1: Let's take a quick break. When we come back, a whole lot to go in the second hour, including beef prices and the tough summer job market for teenagers. That's next on the Financial Exchange.

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8: 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Won't this avoid probate?
9: You're absolutely right. 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Here's the problem. 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So that's a problem. And if you put your name, if you add a child's name to your real estate,

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5: Let's talk LDL. 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

0: I mean, we all know cases where, hey, that new bank is going to give you a better CD rate or introductory rate, and that can be worth real money. 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Maybe it is a excellent plan with really low costs. 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Or there can be other strategies too, you know, having money in a retirement plan and allowing you to do what's called a backdoor Roth conversion, all sorts of things that allow you to take advantage of having accounts in specific places.
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0: Good morning. Welcome back to the Financial Exchange. It's Mike, Mark, and Tucker with you on the unofficial kickoff of summer here. And we've got a shortened trading week from the Memorial Day holiday weekend, but stocks are surging on this Tuesday on rumors of an Iranian ceasefire. Well, there is a ceasefire in place that's not being adhered to, so I don't know why we use that word, given that we exchanged strikes last night, but we're still calling it a ceasefire,
3: only
0: which
3: big
0: I like.
3: Missiles. We're only firing the big ones.
0: Both the president and Marco Rubio have talked about progress towards a deal here with Iran. How close we are, I think nobody knows unless they are actually in the negotiating room. And even then, you might not be all that certain of how close we are on a prolonged deal here, with the primary focus of getting traffic moving through the Strait of Hormuz. Economically, that's the big goal. Obviously, the president has a very clear goal of prohibiting Iran from ever developing nuclear weapons. But in terms of the economic goal that the markets are worried about is, when do gas prices come back down? When can you get fertilizer, aluminum, and everything else out of the Middle East?
3: The president's done an amazingly good job at keeping stock prices elevated and oil prices down. I'm not sure if that's conducive to a political solution, because it exposes our vulnerability, our economic vulnerability. By that, I mean we're so eager to keep the economy going and oil prices down that it limits how far we're willing to go militarily and politically. So I just want to talk about the market part of it, which is, again, pretty remarkable to me, given that outcomes here could have been bad. They may still be bad.
0: Sure.
3: But markets are pricing in, so to speak, seemingly, unless this is just an average and the good outcome is even better than we've experienced. But markets seem to be pricing in a pretty seamless transition.
0: It's still a point, Mark. I have no idea if we're going to reach a deal here with anything. But
3: that's why I was trying to avoid that. I just wanted to comment on where we are in markets today.
0: But I think that's an important point, because, you know, oftentimes to get a deal done between two parties that do not like each other a whole lot, both parties need to be facing pressure of some sort. And I just don't really see what pressure the Trump administration is facing.

0: facing right now.
1: Well, economic pressure. Near, they've got elections coming.
0: They do.
1: It's all domestic. We're not faced with serious military outcomes.
0: No, I'm talking about economic pressures. But even those, I wouldn't describe as insurmountably bad. Stocks are at all-time highs. Gas prices are high, but not at a point where I think it is genuinely breaking the back.
1: We just saw year-over-year inflation come in at almost 4%. We had it down to 2.5 a year ago.
0: I'm with you.
1: Okay. Maybe that's more of a fetish of mine than the average person. I don't know.
0: I just don't see... Again, stock prices at all-time highs. We are not in a correction territory of any sort.
1: I hate to break it to you. I know this is a finance show. Nobody gives a crap. We assume that stocks will appreciate at somewhere in the high single to low double digits. I assume that's like my birthright, assuming we don't screw up our institutions. I don't give a politician, I didn't give Biden credit for the 28 and 26% returns in the last 2 years of his term. I didn't give Trump credit necessarily for the 16 or 17% we got last year. I expect to be rewarded for putting my dollars at risk. I expect the president to not get in the way.
0: So when people say that they vote with their wallets, you don't think that stock price is part of that wallet consideration?
1: It may have been in the 80s and 90s. I don't believe it is any longer. Look at how popular the previous regime was. Biden presided over excellent stock market returns. They were as good in a cumulative sense before inflation now, and this is important, as Trump's were in his first term, and way better than anything we saw under, say, I don't know, George W., not better than Barack Obama. Anyway, no, Mike, I don't think they do. I think they look at the things that you and Chuck talk about a lot here, which is stagnant real wages. In this case, over the past year, negative real wage growth. And they, of course, the price of gasoline and food, the conspicuous stuff.
0: I'll continue to argue that. I don't think that there's been a tremendous amount of economic pressure on the White House to make a deal here. Unemployment remains low. Gas prices are high.
1: Mike, I'm sorry. Why else would he be so eager, the president, they clearly view Iran, the threat from Iran, as a threat to our very existence.
0: Yep.
1: What is stopping them from being more aggressive there? It's the potential economic pain, I think. And by the way, that's a good thing. The purpose of war is what exactly? To make everybody better off in the long run. Like, what's the point if we're all very poor? What's the point of a well-executed war if we're worse off economically?
0: And the point that you just made, I think, is the important one. The reason that they are fighting is because of potential economic pain. I don't think that we've experienced the worst of the economic pain that I might have expected from this.
1: The president isn't letting on that we have. He says, you know, it's peanuts, and I don't think about the average American's economic welfare. He said, I'm not exaggerating, he said something like that. And I actually thought that was, like, refreshing. He appears to really believe. I might disagree, but what do I know? That's not really the point here. He believes that we need to take this. He believes there's a threat that needs to be removed regardless of the economic pain. But he doesn't mean that, because he does watch the stock market and he does watch oil prices, and he should.
0: In early trading so far, we've got a split market right now. The Dow Jones Industrial Average is off 71 points, which makes me continue to believe that the Dow signifies almost nothing. The S&P 500 is up 50, two-thirds of a percent. The NASDAQ up 1.1%. We've got oil prices falling today about 2.3%. Keep in mind that's from Friday's price, not yesterday's price, as the market was closed yesterday. Down to $94 per barrel here. In terms of interest rates, those are falling too. We've got the 10-year Treasury yield now sitting at 4.5% as we speak here. It's been on the move upwards since the outbreak of war in Iran on that concern over inflation. And taking a look at a few other markets as they pertain to individual Americans, price of gas down a little bit compared to last week, where we're sitting now at $4.49 a gallon on the national average. And then finally, on that 30-year fixed rate mortgage that we like to track so much, hit a high recently on May 19th of 6.75. As of the close Friday, 6.65 is where we are on that 30-year mortgage rate. Mark, we've been hearing from young people a lot in terms of surveys about their pessimism for the job market, specifically college graduates looking for that white collar job. This is a different take on that story, which is the folks over at Challenger Gray and

0: the economy are going to fare over the summer. I mean, it could be a gangbuster summer for parks, in which case they'll need a lot of people to do that type of job.
1: It's an interesting question, right? I mean, clearly if you are operating the resort on Nantucket, and you're dealing with the wealthiest of wealthy, then you're hiring just as many, if not more, young teenagers to work that resort than you were last year. No doubt in my mind. If you're working the ice cream parlor in Cranston, Rhode Island, maybe there is some small impact of higher gas prices making people pull back on that once-a-week visit to the ice cream shop. Maybe there are fewer theme park visits to Six Flags because of the higher gas prices. I'm not sure. I have a really tough time believing that this is going to be some atrocious hiring season for the summer teenagers. I don't know. I'm not sure I buy it.
0: Again, you've got to have a very specific forecast about how those particular how leisure industries are going to do. It's just challenging. Forgive me, but do they survey employers or are they doing industry forecasts and then just?
1: They never seem to tell us.
0: Okay.
1: They do track announced layoffs all the time. I know we cite their data frequently because they have this layoff tracker of, hey, when companies file the right filings or make a public announcement, they try and track it. But then it gets interpreted in all these ways that I feel like doesn't do us any service. What we do know, as of April 2026, according to the BLS, the 16 to 19-year-old unemployment rate was sitting at 14.4%. That is up from 13% a year ago. But as I pointed out, in the 2010s decade, post-GFC, we had 16 to 19-year-old employment in the 20% range. We did not get back to the levels that we're experiencing now until around 2017. And so I keep going back to these stories of people describing the worst labor market for people that we've seen in decades. And I keep finding data that tells me it was way worse in the early 2010s than pretty much any time that we've ever experienced. So I'm just unsure of what to do with all that. But I will say I am interested. I don't have teenagers. I don't know what it's like out there for kids trying to find jobs right now. If you have experience, you feel free to text the show. I'm always curious. 617-362-1385. What does the labor market actually look like for 16-year-olds out there? If you're a small business, are you having a tough time finding them? Are you easily filling the jobs with tons of applications? Because that's what this piece from the Journal seems to indicate, is that, if the town has 100 summer jobs opening for lifeguards and such, they're getting 300 applications and way, way over applied to, and a big increase in people looking for those jobs. But if you have any take on this, again, 617-362-1385.
0: And if you are going to Cranston to an ice cream shop, I wonder, what's your favorite flavor, eggplant or zucchini?
1: Oh, that's the top ones over in Cranston?
0: I think so.
1: Yeah, I hear you. Rhode Island's different. Let's take a quick break. When we come back, a little bit of trivia is next on the Financial Exchange.
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8: All right, time for trivia here on the Financial Exchange. And on this day in 1896, Charles Dow calculated his first average of industrial stocks known as the Dow Jones Industrial Average. One of the original members of the Dow was the longest tenured company in the average before being dropped in 2018 after 122 years. So our question today, which legendary company spent the most time in the Dow Jones Industrial Average? Once again, which legendary company spent the most time in the Dow Jones Industrial Average? Be the second person to text us at 617-362-1385 with the correct answer, along with keyword trivia, and you'll win a Financial Exchange Show t-shirt. Once again, the second correct response to text us to the number 617-362-1385 with the correct answer, along with keyword trivia, will win that t-shirt. See complete contest rules at financialexchangeshow.com. And we did get several texts into that same number regarding the teen summer jobs question you posed there, Mike, in the previous segment.
9: Is it the same old teenagers are lazy and don't want to
8: No,
9: work?
8: Let's just go through them real quick.
9: All right.
8: All right? 860 saying, all I ever hear from employers is kids don't want to work. 508 says, gone are the days of kids looking for work. Parents post on Facebook rather than the youngsters actually making an effort. I don't know what that means, though.
9: I do see that. Parents posting for their kids looking for work.
8: Oh, I see.
9: Okay. I don't know how much of that is them. Probably a lot of it is them babying, but I think a good 20% of it is teenagers don't have Facebook accounts, but I could be wrong.
10: This guy says, are you going to read the one about his
8: name? Yeah. Another text out of the 617. My wife works in a movie theater, plenty of jobs plus free movies. The problem is they, meaning the young workers, are unreliable and there are different rules for minors. 978.

0: sedan instead. Part of that obviously is cost, because SUVs are, average cost. A compact SUV is like $37,500, whereas a sedan compact is like $28,000. So part of it's cost, but I think there could be something too. My parents always drove that ugly SUV. I don't want one. It happened with minivans. Maybe it's going to happen with the compact SUV too. No, this was always the car that my mom drove me to soccer practice in. I don't want to be seen driving a CRV or, one of these immensely popular cars now. And maybe we will be reverting back to sedans or minivans are undergoing a surge right now in popularity. So maybe we are set for something different from the Gen Zs who don't seem to be responding well to SUVs. But again, I will also point out that they probably just can't afford them. And that might be the biggest contributing factor. Quick break. Wall Street Watch is next.
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6: 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And today we're talking about the top estate planning mistakes to avoid. Todd, what is the downside of adding your kids to your accounts or adding their names to your real estate deeds as a joint owner? Won't this avoid probate?
7: You're absolutely right. It would avoid probate, but there are better ways to avoid probate than just doing something simple, right? Simple isn't always better. Throwing a name on an account or adding a designated beneficiary or a joint owner on a piece of property might not be the best way to go. Here's the problem. If you name one of your children as a

0: joint owner and you have three children, and you put that child on just because it's convenient and they're geographically close to you, well, you could be accidentally disinheriting your other children, because this property, this asset will only go to that child. That child doesn't have to give it to the other kids. So that's a problem. And if you put your name, if you add a child's name to your real estate, now you're exposing it to that child's creditors, that child's potential divorces. 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And plus, you've lost control over it. If you try to sell it, you need that kid's permission, and half the money would go to that kid. Please, folks, set up a trust, fund your trust much better than just trying to do it shorthanded and just give away assets or adding names to accounts.
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1: Well, markets are mixed as traders return from the holiday weekend amid the fragile ceasefire between the U.S. and Iran after U.S. and Iranian forces clashed overnight. However, hopes remain high on progress toward an interim peace deal. Right now, the Dow is down about 0.25%. S&P 500 is up 0.6%. NASDAQ up over 1% higher. Russell 2000 is up about 1.5%. 10-year Treasury yield is down 6 basis points at 4.50%. And oil down over 2%, trading at $94. A barrel. Micron is now surging 16% after UBS raised its price target on the chip maker. With today's gains, Micron reached a market valuation of $1 trillion for the first time in its history. Sticking with the chip sector, after Bloomberg reported Qualcomm reached a deal with TikTok owner ByteDance to supply chips for AI data centers, Qualcomm stock climbing 5%. Meanwhile, BP is falling 4% after the energy giant's board said it decided to remove Chairman Albert Manifold immediately over serious conduct concerns. And American Airlines announced it will install Starlink internet service on over 500 single-aisle Airbus planes beginning next year. Starlink, the service operated by Elon Musk's SpaceX, has already signed up other airlines, including United Airlines, Southwest Airlines, and Alaska Air. I'm Tucker Silva, and that is Wall Street Watch. And in the previous segment, we asked you the trivia question, which legendary company spent the most time in the Dow Jones Industrial Average? That would be General Electric. And Gene from Haverhill, Mass. Is our winner today, taking on the Financial Exchange Show t-shirt. Congrats to Gene. 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
0: Mark, I feel like I've been bemoaning gambling now for the last couple of years here, but there's a piece over the weekend in the New York Times titled "The Average Guy's Outsmarting Wall Street on Prediction Markets," and interviews a whole bunch of average, mostly guys for that matter, who are talking about their bets that they've had success on. And I got to tell you, the way that it is being discussed, at least in this article, as well as the way I'm hearing people talking about these places like Polymarket and Kalshi, where you can place what are futures contracts bets, but they are bets. They are, you know, not investments in a company. They are basically you gambling a yes or no on an outcome that is measurable. And my concern with it, by and large, is that the way it's being discussed is, hey, look how well I'm investing, when in my opinion, the people who have done really well, it's look how good I have done at gambling. And I think that we are getting closer and closer to confusing the two.
2: Maybe. It's always been a fine line. If you own Tesla stock, your reason for owning it is in part the hope that Musk can conjure up profits out of, and he might be able to,
0: yep,
2: out of sort of thin air. It's always been outrageously valued. Is that an investment or is it speculation, a gamble?
0: Yeah.
2: I don't know how to characterize that.
0: Likewise, if you're betting, you know, if you're investing in gold, is it anything more than a gamble, right? It's a non-generative asset. If you're betting on oil prices or something along, you know, investing on oil futures, is that anything more than a gamble? I would argue probably not. But this sure does feel a lot different. The way in which people are talking about this stuff, right? I mean, the very first, second paragraph. How much will the Fed cut rates next month? Will the government shut down? Well, it did, and I lost an entire month's rent. That really hurt. That's how people are using some of these sites. And in fact, some of these sites, like, I don't remember if it was Polymarket or Kalshi, in fact, advertised recently about how you can try and make your rent payment by winning bets on one of these gambling sites. And again, they're not gambling sites because the states don't get to regulate them as such because they're futures sites. But pieces like this, they are not just gushing over the people who made a bunch of money on them. They are talking about the opposite stories too, of the hordes of people who have lost tremendous amounts of money on them. But they do interview a bunch of people who have made a lot of money on these sites. And I got to tell you, it's no different than interviewing that one-off guy who made money at Mohegan Sun one time while ignoring all of the people who are depressed and drinking too much because they lost a whole bunch of money at Mohegan Sun. And we seem to just be, as always, fascinating over the rare winners on these sites.
2: They
0: are rare.
2: Unlike stocks, for the most part, these propositions are zero sum.
0: Every dollar
2: I win comes from somebody else's losses.
0: Yep.
2: Unlike passive management, active management's different. If you make an active management bet, there's somebody on the other side. And when I mean active management, I mean owning something in a proportion different from what it's held in say, the S&P.
0: Sure.
2: Having 20% of your portfolio in Apple or something. And maybe you do. I'm not commenting on that. I'm just saying you're making an active bet. And your gains will come at the expenses of somebody who's underweighting Apple because there's only so much of it to go around. Whereas this stuff is inherently zero sum. For every winner, there's a loser. There's no net gain.
0: It's different than a casino in that same way because there isn't the house betting against you. It is other peer-to-peers betting against you. So it's not that the casino is taking the other side of the bet.
2: Well, it's still zero sum. It's just
0: it is still zero
2: it's just
0: sum.
2: It's a question of.

0: who's bearing the loss.
1: Who's bearing the loss,
0: or who's
1: right.
0: financing your gain.
1: Yeah.
0: And part of me, you know, as a libertarian, I say, if this is how people want to spend their time and money, who am I to say that
1: yeah.
0: it's wrong? Part of me at the same time, though, you can condemn it and say this is unproductive. Biggest mistake the state's ever made was to unleash this type of stuff. You cannot watch sports without being inundated with inducements to bet on every conceivable aspect of whatever it is you're watching. I find that a little bit nauseating.
1: Yeah.
0: But apparently a lot of people don't. It's the world we live in now.
1: Yeah, I tend to be in the party of legalize it, tax it, and move along here. I do acknowledge that there seems to be a real problem with young people, specifically young men, losing a boatload of money on this. And I do just generally worry about the risk longer term to financial markets if there is more and more confusion and I guess mixing between what is investing and what is gambling, because already big market players are wanting to incorporate this stuff into Robinhood, Schwab, Fidelity, et cetera. I don't think
0: so. You can do it all on the same platform, yeah. you mean? You go in, you trade your retirement account, yeah. and you make a bet on
1: trade
0: what color tie Kevin Warsh is going to be wearing
1: Correct.
0: At the next Fed meeting.
1: Yeah. Hmm. I do not like that mixing. And not everybody's okay with that. But some of the early movers like Robinhood are very rapidly becoming okay with
0: it. This isn't going to end well, obviously. The wheel's going to turn. This stuff will be illegal again in 5 years. Just give it a little bit of time.
1: Quick break. When we come back, a little bit of Stack Roulette is coming up next.
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0: after the U.S. strikes. Again, who's saying it at what time is always of interest. Oil prices moving slightly higher on that news starting this morning. We were down as low as $91, $92 per barrel as of 6 a.m. We're now sitting at about $94 a barrel. Stocks too, you know, giving up some of their gains here. The NASDAQ was up over 1%, now up 0.8. S&P up now a little bit less than 0.5% in early trading. So we will keep you appraised as things develop there. Mark, what do you have for us for Stack Roulette?
1: Did we talk about inflation expectations? I'm sorry, this is dry, but I couldn't find anything.
0: Give
1: else.
0: Me inflation expectations.
1: Did we talk about
0: I
1: that
0: want exciting
1: on
0: inflation
1: Friday?
0: Expectations.
1: I don't know that we did.
0: May have been.
1: Okay, so inflation expectations, and there are lots of different ways to measure them, and lots of different institutions do it. But they've been creeping up, shooting up. Creeping is not
0: misdescribing it. Yeah, sure.
1: Yeah, I don't think it's. I don't think it quite captures the little spike that we've experienced. Maybe they'll come back down if oil does. In fact, they probably will. But and we've talked about why that's a problem for the Fed. These expectations can become self-fulfilling. Bloomberg has a story today. Bill Dudley, former governor, former president of the New York Fed, and sort of a luminary. He's a really respected researcher. He points out, and it's worth remembering that the Fed has a 2% long-term target, haven't hit it in nearly 6 years. So if you believe so-called anchored expectations, simply put, we believe that the Fed will achieve its target. Mm. If we all believe that, or on average we believe it, you could say expectations are anchored. That makes the Fed's job easier. It makes it easier for them to get inflation down because they're credible. Inflation has averaged about 4% this decade, twice the Fed's goal. Haven't hit the Fed's goal in several years. We've got a chairman coming in whose credibility is compromised by recent, shall we say, political events. Does anybody really believe, Mike, and I'll just ask this as sort of a rhetorical question, that the Fed will achieve its target anytime soon? Even financial markets don't seem to believe it. The break-even inflation rate that you can back out using inflation-protected treasuries and conventional treasuries is about 2.5% over a 10-year period. Mm. Prospects just don't seem good for getting anything close to getting inflation anywhere down to 2% on average over the intermediate term.
0: Practically speaking here, just a few thoughts that I'll offer.
1: Yeah.
0: I don't know where inflation is going. My suspicions are that it'll be higher than it was the last few decades. Other than the implication of people hate high inflation, the other one I'll point out is that if you are planning for your own future and you're using inflation assumptions from the last three decades or stock assumptions from the last three decades, they could be completely useless now. And the inflation one, like, people always focus on the piece about, you know, what happens if the stock market crashes? I'm worried about that. They tend to not nearly focus enough on what happens if inflation just creeps up, you know, over my lifetime an extra percentage point compared to what I'm expecting. How devastating is that to my financial scenario compared to a 40% stock market crash? I recognize that one of them seems scarier than the other. A 40% market crash to me seems scarier on the surface because it's immediate. It usually happens pretty quickly. 1% higher inflation for a lifetime is far more damaging in all likelihood than that one-time market pullback. So
1: yeah, prices double roughly twice. Sorry, go ahead.
0: If you're planning for your future and not pricing in higher inflation, sorry, go ahead. What you're saying, like, it is devastating to not. It's devastating to not.
1: Yeah, it's interesting the way you put that. The real threat is higher inflation, not a temporary setback in stock prices.
0: Yeah.
1: Nobody thinks that way.
0: Right.
1: Everybody freaks out. You're absolutely right. That's a really good insight. You should be
0: Financial advisor.
1: Have a financial planning firm.
0: Speaking of inflation expectations, I don't know exactly who this information is for that the Wall Street Journal decided to publish, but it is moving the company's stock. So Ferrari has announced that they are launching a $640,000 Joni Ive-designed glass-clad electric speedster that you can only really afford if you were one of those people that arrived in Nantucket on your private jet this weekend. So if you're listening now, tune in because it's, you know, a $640,000 Ferrari.
1: Take it by the studio.
0: Please, yeah, I'd love to see it. Nonetheless, investors in Ferrari don't seem all that enthusiastic. They're driving the stock price down 5.25% today. So, again, if you are in the market for a new EV and happen to make a few million dollars a year, then this might be the one for you.
1: That's what they do. They make very few copies of very profitable cars.
0: Yeah.
1: What were they expecting? I don't know if today's share price action has anything to do with that.
0: Yeah, I don't know if it's just because it's ugly or the sticker price, but in either case, investors didn't like it.
1: What's
0: the minimum you can spend on a Ferrari?
2: Minimum?
0: Like $250,000?
2: $250,000, yeah.
0: Yeah, so this isn't that crazy, is it? This is that nuts. Markets are open and in mixed territory. The Dow, as we close in on the noon hour, off 0.25%. S&P holding on to gains, but only now up 0.33%. The NASDAQ up 0.67%. We'll be back at it tomorrow, folks. Have a great rest of your day, and keep cool.

0: Hi, this is Chuck and Mike from the Armstrong Advisory Group, and we have a guide available this month titled Consolidating Investment Accounts. Mike, how does someone end up with just this sprawl of different accounts over time?
1: We've all seen it before with family members or even ourselves, but according to the BLS these days, the average person stays at a job fewer than 4 years. And so imagine your job hopping from place to place. You might have a retirement plan through there. And all of a sudden, a decade into your career, you could have two or three different retirement plans just from, changing jobs and taking that next promotion at a new place.
0: It doesn't even just happen with different retirement or investment accounts. It can happen with bank accounts or insurance policies. You can end up with stuff scattered everywhere.
1: Well, we all know that, that aunt or that family member that is always scouring for the best CD rate or interest rate on the savings account, or has some money with this broker and this financial 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

0: before with, you know, family members or even ourselves. 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
5: This is America in the Morning from Westwood One. Good morning, I'm John Trout. It's Wednesday, May 27th, 2026. Here's what's coming up on America in the Morning.
6: The results are in a high-profile runoff election in Texas.
7: President Trump is the leader of our party.
6: I'm Clayton Nettle.
8: The implosion of a chemical tank at a pulp and paper mill in southwestern Washington state.
9: This is white liquor.
8: I'm Lisa Dwyer.
10: A federal court's preliminary injunction blocks Alabama from using a new congressional map in the August 11th special primary. I'm Marcela Sanchez.
11: The Supreme Court rejected a push to avoid a lawsuit alleging Facebook and Instagram harmed young users. Ed Donahue, Washington.
12: On Wall Street, markets open after a record-setting day yesterday, and it's all eyes on President Trump's concessions to Iran. I'm Jessica Ettinger.
13: Rideshare drivers in Massachusetts have become the first in the nation to certify a union. I'm Jennifer King.
5: All ahead on America in the Morning. It's 7 after. Texas voters have made their choice in several primary runoff elections that could shift the balance of power in Congress in November. And it was also another case of a President Trump endorsement that put a candidate over the top. Correspondent Clayton Neville reports a longtime GOP senator is accepting a rare defeat.
6: Republicans in Texas have made their pick for the candidate they want to represent their party in the November midterm Senate race against James Tallarico. Texas Attorney General Ken Paxton defeated incumbent senior senator John Cornyn. The AP called the race around 8 o'clock Central Time, with Paxton taking 62% of the vote.
14: I feel speechless in a way. Tonight, we just made history.
6: Cornyn had won the last 18 elections that he was in and has served Texas in Congress for longer than 40 years. That run will soon come to an end, 7 months from now.
9: To my supporters in this campaign, more than 1,000 current and former elected official endorsements, more than 30 statewide organizations, to every financial supporter, every volunteer, I want to thank you from the bottom of my heart.
6: Texas Republicans went to the polls with November in mind.
14: Well, we really want to get somebody up there that can beat the Democrats.
6: Some were concerned that Paxton's history of extramarital affairs and alleged corruption would hurt the party's chances against Tallarico. But voters standing behind their AG.
14: We've got a lot of people everywhere in our administrations that have outdone their time. And we need to get some new people up there that can make those changes.
6: This Dallas County couple told me they think President Trump's endorsement of Paxton put him over the top.
15: I'm going to have some influence. You know, it's not huge, but it is some.
6: You think the Trump endorsement has value still?
14: I do. You want somebody in there that's going to work with the party that's already there.
6: Paxton touted the Trump endorsement in his victory speech.
16: When everyone in Washington told him to abandon me and abandon the people of Texas, he didn't listen. Instead, he gave his complete and total endorsement. President Trump is the leader of our party, and his endorsement in this is the most powerful force in politics.
6: In other Texas runoffs, Democrat Christian Menifee beat longtime Congressman Al Green in the Houston area. Democrat Vicki Goodwin beat Marco Velez in the lieutenant governor primary runoff. She'll face incumbent Dan Patrick in November. Nathan Johnson will be the Democratic candidate for attorney general with Paxton moving to the Senate. He'll take on Mays Middleton, who beat Congressman Chip Roy. And in Congressional District 33 in the Dallas area, former Democratic Congressman Colin Allred knocked off Julie Johnson. I'm Clayton Neville.
5: A search and recovery operation is underway in Longview, Washington, following an implosion of a tank involving hazardous chemicals at a pulp and paper mill that has left multiple people dead and injured and 9 people unaccounted for. As correspondent Lisa Dwyer reports, this is now the second hazardous materials incident on the West Coast in less than a week.
17: At approximately 7:15, emergency responders were dispatched to the following rupture of a tank containing white liquor at the facility. Multiple agencies from across the region responded immediately and continue to operate on scene. The incident is stable, but is in recovery phase. Recovery efforts remain underway at the facility. Hazardous materials, personnel, and fire crews continue working closely with facility staff to secure the area and to support the ongoing operations.
8: The implosion of a chemical tank at a pulp and paper mill in southwestern Washington state injured at least 10 people, while an undisclosed number of others have been killed or remain missing. In a joint statement, Nippon Dynawave Packaging Company and local agencies confirmed that there have been fatalities. Battalion Chief for the City of Longview, Mike Gorsuch.
17: There were multiple critical injuries, and patients were transported to hospitals in Longview and throughout the Vancouver-Portland area. We can also confirm there were fatalities related to the incident. We are not confirming or giving the information on their names until their families have been notified.
8: The facility is also a liquid packaging plant. Fire and Rescue Chief Scott Goldstein.
18: This is white liquor. It is a chemical mixture of sodium hydroxide, sodium sulfide, and disodium carbonate that is used in the paper making process.
8: Authorities say the plant has now been stabilized. I'm Lisa Dwyer.
5: 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It's 12 after. The addictive qualities of social media. The Supreme Court weighs in when America in the Morning continues after these messages.
19: Cashback is not available on gas in New Jersey and Wisconsin.
20: $5,000. That's the average amount of money people in the U.S. are now.

0: this morning for January were slightly higher than expectations, but I would say within a rounding error of overall expectations for what we would see from the headline numbers. So let's start right there. Headline inflation up 0.5% month over month. I believe expectations were for a 0.4% increase. Year over year, 6.4% year over year. So a decline from last month, but again, slightly hotter than was anticipated, I believe.
1: Yeah, I think we'd been lulled into a sense in markets, not us, just collectively we, the whole country, investors, however.

0: NFL brought by one of its head coaches. Details from correspondent Julie Walker.
1: The Supreme Court refuses to take up a discrimination lawsuit by former Miami Dolphins head coach Brian Flores against the NFL, allowing the case to move toward trial. The justices Tuesday rebuffing an appeal from the league, which wanted to go to arbitration rather than open court in New York. Flores in 2022 suing the NFL and three teams, alleging racism regarding hiring practices when it comes to black coaches. Joining the lawsuit, fellow black coaches Steve Wilks and Ray Horton. The NFL says while it respects the Supreme Court decision, it's prepared to defend itself as the case proceeds. Julie Walker, New York.
0: You can now look for the union label when you hail a ride in Massachusetts. Rideshare drivers in the Bay State have organized in what labor leaders are calling a big victory for union recognition. Correspondent Jennifer King reports.
2: It's a labor milestone. Rideshare drivers in Massachusetts have become the first in the nation to certify a union. The App Drivers Union could eventually represent nearly 70,000 drivers statewide. Drivers for apps like Uber and Lyft say many have been struggling with rising gas, insurance, and maintenance costs and sudden deactivations. Organizers say workers are also worried about the expansion of self-driving vehicles. Lyft and Uber issued statements saying they plan to work in good faith with the union and state regulators as the process moves forward. The certification became possible after the state's voters approved a 2024 ballot measure. The victory could provide a model for similar campaigns underway in California and Illinois. I'm Jennifer King.
0: America in the Morning for Wednesday, May 27th, 2026 is produced by Jeff McKay. I'm John Trout. This is Westwood One.
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9: 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And today we're talking about the top estate planning mistakes to avoid. Todd, what is the downside of adding your kids to your accounts or adding their names to your real estate deeds as a joint owner? Won't this avoid probate?
10: You're absolutely right. It would avoid probate, but there are better ways to avoid probate than just doing something simple, right? Simple isn't always better. Throwing a name on an account or adding a designated beneficiary or a joint owner on a piece of property might not be the best way to go. Here's the problem. If you name one of your children as a joint owner and you have three children and you put that child on just because it's convenient and they're geographically close to you, well, you could be accidentally disinheriting your other children because this property, this asset will only go to that child. 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
3: Insist a peace deal is close with Iran. Ed Donahue, Washington.
4: Crews continue monitoring a potentially dangerous toxic chemical situation in Southern California. I'm Jim Roop.
5: South Carolina's Senate has rejected President Donald Trump's push to redraw the state's congressional districts. I'm Lisa Dwyer.
6: J.D. Vance hosts state attorney generals pushing a federal-state effort to crack down on fraud. I'm Sue Aller.
7: Stephen Colbert is still causing buzz after his final show at CBS. I'm Kevin Carr.
8: Back after these messages.
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0: The headline reports that we saw this morning for January were slightly higher than expectations, but I would say within a rounding error of overall expectations for what we would see from the headline numbers. So let's start right there. Headline inflation up 0.5% month over month. I believe expectations were for a 0.4% increase. Year over year, 6.4% year over year. So a decline from last month, but again, slightly hotter than was anticipated, I believe.
1: Yeah, I think we'd been lulled into a sense in markets, not us, just collectively we, the whole country.

0: to the table. This is not necessarily a reason to buy, but it's a reason to pay very close attention before June 12th. This will be the hottest stock ticker this year, but this is also not investment advice. Follow the new old tech guy on X, at Chuck Palm.
1: Midweek Sports is in with America in the Morning's Robert Workman.
2: A four-game sweep for the Golden Knights in the Western Conference Final as they edged the Avalanche 2-1 last night in Las Vegas to advance to the Stanley Cup Finals. Coach John Tortorella.
3: I'm thrilled for the opportunity, thrilled to be along the ride with them. I consider the first three rounds playoffs. The last round, that's when you play for the Stanley Cup.
2: Vegas held the high-powered Colorado offense to just 7 goals in the series after the Avs had posted the league's best regular season record and won 8 of 9 games in the first two rounds of the playoffs. NBA, the Thunder kicked off the Spurs 127-114 in Game 5 of the Western Conference Final in Oklahoma City, taking a 3-2 series lead, 32 points for Shai Gilgeous-Alexander. Joe Mazzulla of the Celtics named NBA Coach of the Year. He's the fourth Boston boss to win the honor, and at age 38, the youngest since 1970. Baseball, one night after being no-hit, the Rangers scored 8 times in the first inning and held on for a 10-7 win over the Astros. Jock Peterson capped the snowman with a 3-run blast. Vaughn Grissom had a grand slam and 6 RBI to lead the Angels over the Tigers 10-6. Pirates hung up a 5 spot in the first and sailed past the Cubs 12-1 at Chicago's 10th loss in a row. Mookie Betts hit 2 of LA's 5 taters as the Dodgers rolled over the Rockies 15-6. Yankees romped over the Royals 15-1, slamming 6 homers. Every starter in the lineup had at least 2 hits. First time that's happened in Yankee franchise history. Brewers blanked the Cardinals 6-0 behind the 7-hit pitching of Kyle Harrison and the Cracker Box. That's Wednesday Sports.
1: Thank you, sir. Now 7 till. From Fraggle Rock to the Dark Crystal, the creatures that shaped generations are getting their own backstage tour. That and more when America in the Morning continues after these messages.
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2: On Saturday, former New York Times reporter Bill Carter appeared on MSNBC's The Weekend. Carter, who has written two books about late night, including The Late Shift, about the feud between Letterman and Leno, responded to an AI video President Trump posted on social media featuring himself throwing Colbert into a dumpster.
3: Certainly the idea that he throws a man in the dumpster at the end of it indicates that he was personally involved. Really, the government was pushing to get rid of this man. Because he was a critic.
2: On Tuesday, Mediate amplified a report from Puck News that Colbert's final show was not even mentioned on CBS Mornings because the network objected to a bit lampooning anchor Tony DeCoppel reporting from Taiwan about Trump's China visit.
4: It's the CBS Evening News with Tony DeCoppel, reporting live from the wrong China.
2: I'm Kevin Carr.
5: It's your first ever chance to visit the studio in New York City and see how artisans build and stitch together the famous characters of Sesame Street, Fraggle Rock, The Muppets, and The Dark Crystal before they hit the screen. Correspondent Julie Walker reports that Jim Henson's Creature Shop will now be offering special guided tours.
6: A puppet-making workshop founded by the legendary creator of The Muppets is drawing back its curtain, says Jason Weber, creative supervisor, Jim Henson's Creature Shop.
7: We've never been open to the public, basically. We're a private organization. We were initially created just for the production purposes of the Jim Henson Company.
6: But at $150 a pop, this may not be your children's Muppet show or tour. However, fans get to meet a builder and see a demonstration.
7: We thought with the tours, it does give the fans the opportunity to see what goes on behind those locked doors.
6: They also get to take photos and videos with characters from Fraggle Rock, The Muppet Show, and Sesame Street. Henson founded the workshop in the 1960s. He died in 1990. Julie Walker, New York.
5: America in the Morning for Wednesday, May 27th, 2026 is produced by Jeff McKay. I'm John Trout. This is Westwood One.
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7: I am never better, and you?
6: I am great, thank you. What do you have for us this week?
7: A couple of cases. We got a Texas appellate court case. Basically, it's a statute of limitations case, but it's a situation where obviously don't sit on your rights. But in this case, you know, a revocable trust was set up. Husband died, and spouse was in charge. And then some kids were treating her nicely, and some weren't.
6: Mm.
7: And she ended up giving a house to three of the kids out of the trust. And of course the other kids weren't happy about that and thought that she couldn't do it. And I think you'll be interested to see how this plays mm-hmm. out. So again, a plan was in place, works well, you'll see. Then we head over to Tennessee, where we have an appellate court case here where we actually have a durable power of attorney, and the combination of how the power of attorney was used with joint property, how the power of attorney ended up transferring the joint property to a granddaughter from the grandmother, and the grandmother was still alive. So you're going to see how perhaps owning property jointly with other people is not the way to go. Our job is to keep your client, you, husband, wives, moms, and dads of the world, in charge of their estate plan. And we're going to see how this could have been done better with a revocable or even an irrevocable trust. So, folks, plenty of things can go wrong, and I would say the guide this month will help you. It's called Potholes to Avoid When Doing Your Estate Planning. And there's many things to think about, certainly these, certainly things like second marriages, what happens when a spouse dies. So even if you've done your planning, right, you've lost a spouse or you guys want to move or relocate, change, you know, states, how does that affect your situation? Please don't think you shouldn't plan because you just have a will, or you've just got a nominee realty trust and that's all you need, or that you don't even have enough money. You'd be surprised. So folks, get this guide. 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You can always go to Cushing Dolan PC, our Instagram page, for much more information. Okay, so I think we said we're going to go to Texas first.
6: Mm-hmm.
7: So this case is interesting. So Pearl's husband left real estate in trust for Pearl, and she was the trustee, and she had absolute discretion to use principal to support her in the standard of living that she was used to.
8: So a revocable trust.
7: Revocable mm-hmm. trust. And then, of course, he died, so it was just her, right? Because he had left it, so he's already deceased. And it also had her ability to get income. Well, come 2010, there was no money in the trust to pay for all the real estate taxes, maintenance, and upkeep. And so three of the 10 kids, oof. Holy cow,
8: wow,
7: agreed to pay all the real estate taxes, all the upkeep, all the maintenance, and let her live there. And all the living expenses. In exchange, Mom deeded the property to them. I don't think that's a great idea, but that doesn't change the fact as to whether or not if it was allowed.
8: Right.
7: But I don't love the idea. But she did. Well, come 2010, Pearl died. And one child who did not get any real estate did a little title search and disclosed to the others the transfers to these kids.
8: So they didn't know.
7: And... well, I guess they didn't know. And that's okay.
8: Mm-hmm.
7: I don't need to know. And so three kids that get the real estate sought a judgment to validate the deeds. Mm-hmm. Of course, the others objected and said, no, they violated their fiduciary duty. And then the counter argument was, no, well, the statute of limitations has run anyway. You can't sue us. The kids back and forth with right. their arguments. The court said, well, the statute of limitations had run and validated the deeds. They appealed, mm-hmm. the ones who didn't get it. And the appellate court agreed and said the 2003 search gave notice of transfer, and so the statute of limitations of 4 years began to run then. So they could have looked, I'm sorry, the 2010 search when the child did it, the 2020 search.
8: Yeah, she died, yep.
7: Did it, yeah.
8: Yep.
7: And so, but come 2024, when they sought judgment.
8: Too late.
7: You know, at the end of the day, I think that's the right answer.
8: Mm-hmm.
7: And here's why. Let's take a look. What can we learn from this, right? So the trust said that there was that trust. They had a husband and wife trust. Nice to see they had it set up. The surviving spouse can be in control of the trust, you know, after one spouse dies, and that trust would have sheltered assets for estate tax purposes, avoided probate for the family. You know, exactly how trusts are designed to work. Probably had the marital share and the remainder share in it, which, again, gives mm-hmm. the surviving spouse the power to, you know, utilize the assets and kids at bay.
8: And change the mind.
7: And change their mind. Well, this is the part where I got a little lost, but let's see if we could learn something from
8: sure.
7: it. So Mom then deeded out the property. Well, our remainder share, we know, allows distributions of property out to kids in equal or unequal shares. That's yep. how it's designed. In the trustee's discretion. Or, you know, so at the end of the day, she wanted to reward people for caring for her, helping her live in the house, pay
8: yeah,
7: the bills.
8: Yeah, stay in the house by paying those bills.
7: And so she decided to deed the property out to them. Now, if that had been put into the remainder share upon, you know, dad's death,
8: mm-hmm.
7: which, or husband's death, that's perfectly okay.
8: Yeah.
7: Because the remainder share has that spray provision, which is what causes it to be taxable on the first death and not taxable on the second death.
8: Mm-hmm.
7: That's the sheltering. So I think she legally could have done this. So that's not an issue.
8: Yeah.
7: But again, the message here is get help, folks. Don't try to do this on your own.
8: Mm.
7: If she had gone back to her estate planning attorney, like let's say this was our trust at Cushing and Dolan, right? It would say that you have a limited power of appointment built in to the remainder share and the marital share,
8: mm-hmm.
7: which means the surviving spouse has the power to change the disposition or who gets the assets limited to kids of all generations.
8: Mm-hmm.
7: And so all she really had to do was simply exercise her limited power of appointment,
8: yep.
7: change the dispositive provisions of the trust to say, upon my death, the property goes to these three kids.
8: So instead of transferring it during her life.
7: Yeah.
8: Because there must have been some tax implications to this.
7: Exactly, right? And so this way she could have kept the house, felt in control because mm-hmm. it's still her house. It's in her trust. You give it to the kids, subject to their creditors. Right. It's out of your control. You can't live there.

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3: Welcome back into The Legal Exchange with Todd Lutsky. I'm Susan Powers, a financial advisor with the Armstrong Advisory Group, and I'm joined by Todd Lutsky, a partner with the law firm of Cushing & Dolan with a master's in taxation. Where are we headed now, Todd?
4: Tennessee.
3: Okay.
4: How's that? Interesting case, durable power of attorney situation. So Lola creates a durable power of attorney naming her son Terry as attorney in fact. Okay, so it turns out that Lola and son Terry own joint owners on a piece of property.
3: Okay.
4: 2020, Terry's daughter, Leah, i.e. the granddaughter to Lola, drafts a deed transferring the property to herself. And guess what? Terry signs both personally and as power of attorney for Lola.
3: Okay.
4: So this makes it sound like Terry, as POA, transfers Lola's half. And I'm guessing Terry gave away his half.
3: Yep.
4: Because he signed personally. So now the granddaughter owns the property 100%. This can't be good.
3: This is Terry's daughter?
4: Yes, Terry's daughter.
3: Yep.
4: So granddaughter to Lola. Lola, then, is still alive. This is really bad. So Lola sues. Says the deed was a forgery because the power of attorney document was never recorded. And she did not sign the deed. Lola says this. The court said, well, there was no forgery proven, and in any way did that even become an issue? And plus, the power of attorney doesn't need to be recorded anyway to be effective.
3: Right.
4: In fact, it's effective the moment you

0: sign it, and you don't even have to be sick.
1: You got to be for really the power of careful. Attorney.
0: Yeah, you got to be careful who you sign, uh-huh. who you put on there. So the court said, sorry, we're going to find in favor of Leah, and she gets the property.
1: Wow.
0: Which, again, legally, I think they've got it right.
1: I mean, ethically, maybe not, but legally, yes. I agree with you, Todd.
0: I mean, that's an issue.
1: Mm-hmm.
0: And so then Lola, of course, very unhappy, appeals.
1: Mm-hmm.
0: And said that, you know, there were certain witnesses that were not allowed. I guess this was 2020, COVID was on. So
1: yeah.
0: They said certain witnesses were not allowed because of COVID, and that she made certain arguments that were not allowed, that were not made during the trial court. In other words, she's trying to create new
1: right.
0: arguments
1: Things
0: that she didn't make during the trial court. And so the appellate court said, no, we're going to affirm the trial court
1: yep.
0: because you can't make up arguments that you didn't create before. And, you know, the witnesses, that issue is not an issue. So Leah gets to keep the property.
1: Those POAs are very powerful documents.
0: Wow, right? So at this point, Lola, who's still alive, grandma, I hope that wasn't her home. Hopefully it was just some second property or something. Mm-hmm. I don't have the facts on
1: Scary
0: that.
1: Scary stuff.
0: But, you know, folks, that's exactly why you need to do planning. I don't know if that's a pothole, but it's certainly something to avoid.
1: Mm-hmm.
0: So I think you should put your plan together. Again, if the properties were in trust, I think you're going to find that you'd have a completely different result here. As we'll learn, the power of attorney doesn't have power over a trust. So stay tuned. But, folks, for you, getting your estate plan in order, potholes to avoid, you know, if you've not done your planning, this is going to help you avoid them. If you've done your planning, it'll tell you what you might need to do to fix what you've done. And again, especially if you've done your planning, you know, what about, you know, you're now getting divorced, or you're changing states, or, you know, you have some other life event that might affect your plan. Think about it. If you haven't done your planning, you know, don't rely on jointly owned assets and think about, oh, all I got is a nominee realty trust. I don't need to do anything else. You know, don't rely on those things. And if you lose a spouse, what are the tax problems? Don't empty one trust into another. 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Get this guide. 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And you can always go to Cushing Dolan PC, our Instagram page, for more information.
1: How do you know who to pick, Todd,
0: as
1: your fiduciary for your power of attorney and so forth?
0: Yeah, it's really just kind of have to get to know your children and, you know, say which child do you think, you know, emulates the values that you have.
1: Mm-hmm.
0: That's really what it comes down to. You hate to have to think you're going to favor one over another, but let's face it, it doesn't mean you love one more than another, but it just means that you know they all have different personalities.
1: And better at different things. So
0: right.
1: It might be financially inclined or healthcare inclined. And
0: right. And just their overall demeanor and actions mm-hmm. might help you. That's the only thing you can look to. You can never be completely comfortable.
1: Right.
0: You just have to, you know, use your judgment and pick the best person. But I think some of the lessons we can learn from this would be, you know, like joint ownership was a problem number one here, right? This was a completed gift of one half the property on the day it was set up
1: mm-hmm.
0: with Terry. He got a half carryover basis, which creates capital gains tax problems for Terry. So it's already not a good idea for Terry. So if your mom, why are you giving a tax bill to your child?
1: Mm-hmm.
0: Not helpful. Creditors. You know, Terry gets divorced. It's at risk. You lose half the property if Terry gets divorced. Lola's going to have to step up. Not helpful. What about from a nursing home perspective? Well, yeah, there's a five-year waiting period and one half the property would be protected from the nursing home that you actually gave to Terry. But the other half's not protected at all. So, you know, that doesn't

0: You need a separate trustee to make that distribution. So even if it was in the irrevocable trust and Terry was the trustee, he could not have transferred the property.
1: Right.
0: He would have needed to appoint someone else as an independent trustee, and then that independent trustee would have had to make the distribution. In other words, you needed a lot of collusion here to get this done. All the while, Lola, in our irrevocable trust, would have retained the power to remove the trustee anytime.
1: Right.
0: So she's still in charge, even with an irrevocable trust. 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
1: Welcome back, Todd. We have a few questions from listeners for you. First question comes from Ed in Cranston, Rhode Island, and Ed writes, "My daughter predeceased me, leaving behind two children. I have one living son now. I'd like to make sure my daughter's children are taken care of after I pass. Would it be best if I leave my assets all to my son with the understanding that he is to take care of his niece and nephew, or should I leave it for my son-in-law?"

0: for them instead.
1: All right, there's a lot of players going on here. I got to get the names right.
0: Daughter passed away. He had two kids.
1: He had two kids.
0: Daughter passed away. She has children. She
1: was
0: married.
1: Oh, the daughter who died had
0: the
1: children.
0: Daughter,
1: so those
0: the
1: are grandchildren.
0: Mom and the grandkids. He wants to know, should I leave it to my son, their uncle, or to their dad, my son-in-law?
1: Never to the son-in-law. I don't think that's a good idea. Again, the whole point
0: Why?
1: Of... Well, I think in general, the goal is to take things and make sure they stay in the family.
0: So he doesn't go spend it on his
1: new
0: family?
1: Yeah, I mean, there could be a new marriage. There could be, you know, a need where it goes... Now, next thing you know, it's going to someone else's kids. And it's just not... And again, it's not being mean to the spouse, because if the spouse's kids... I'm sorry, if the... to the child, because if the son-in-law...
0: Yeah.
1: If the son-in-law's children are taken care of, that should make him happy.
0: Right.
1: So, and it's also like putting money in his pocket because he didn't have to.
0: Right. There'll be resources available for his kids.
1: For whatever they might need. Mm-hmm. So, and so he's got two kids and now really one kid and two grandchildren left. See, his trust, if he hasn't done one yet, should, and let's say it was drafted when they were all alive.
0: It doesn't look like he's done one, because he's asking, should I leave it to my son or their dad?
1: So I think they need a trust here at a bare minimum. And if the trust was prepared before he died, it would have said equally to my kids if living, otherwise to my grandchildren.
0: Okay.
1: So that would have been already taken care of. I just want to sort of make the point where how easy it is to draft your document, because now...
0: And it's flexible.
1: There would have been no need to change it. It would have been, okay, daughter died but left two kids, so daughter's half.
0: Mm-hmm.
1: Would now go in trust for the grandchildren and not the spouse, which is exactly the way we said it should go.
0: Yeah.
1: In addition, saying, well, am I leaving it to the uncle? No, but the uncle might be trustee.
0: Right.
1: See, so the uncle could be trustee over the money sitting in the grandchildren's bucket.
0: Mm-hmm.
1: And therefore, the uncle can dole it out to them as needed for their health, education, or whatever the trust says until they reach a certain age.
0: So even though his daughter's already passed, if he's doing his trust planning now, he doesn't need to leave it to the son or the son-in-law. That doesn't even have to be an option.
1: No, he can just say, now I want to leave it 50-50, you know, 50% allocated to a share for my my son, and 50% equally to my grandchildren from...
0: Yeah.
1: You might have to be clear here, because the son could have kids.
0: Right.
1: And so you don't want to just say equally to my grandchildren, because then that could include the son's children.
0: Right.
1: So you would probably want to be very clear that it would go equally, you know, 50% allocated to these two grandchildren who are the children of my deceased daughter.
0: Yeah.
1: And then you still get to the same result.
0: Mm-hmm.
1: So, I don't, you know, Ed, at this point, I'm saying there's really no reason to
0: leave it outright.
1: Anybody. And just when you pass, it'll get to where they need to go in the manner that you want it to get there.
0: Mm-hmm.
1: But again, folks, this is a really good article example in terms of this article of avoiding, you know, potholes to avoid in your estate planning. You know, here he didn't even have any planning, and it could create problems. I mean, if you die and you just had one child left, it might end up going all to that child. And you didn't really want to disinherit your grandchildren. So... you need to be careful about that. But you know what, folks? Think about these things, because there's always something to do. Like if you've got your estate plan in order, you've got tax returns that need to be filed. If one spouse dies, how does that change the tax returns? 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

0: like something as much as you like it.
1: Right.
0: I know you want that for them, but they might not want it for right. them. And then they would just run it down if you don't, if you force it on them.
1: Mm-hmm.
0: So you offer it like this. So if they all want it, great, we sprinkle it. To your point, one wants it, two don't. Maybe one's, when you died, is living out in California and they had want nothing to do with the Cape House.
1: Yep.
0: Well, then the two that want it get to buy out the interest of the one that doesn't at fair market value.
1: Okay.
0: So you put language in there that says, hey, you got to buy one third of the property. Great. So what? Do mm-hmm. it. Now all kids are still treated equally, and so the enemy issue has kind of been resolved.
1: Right.
0: We're not going to be enemies because our buckets are filled with the same value, just different assets.
1: Different stuff. So they could use the other inherited assets to buy out that one third. They just getting cash versus real estate in their bucket.
0: Yeah.
1: Right?
0: Yeah, yeah. Exactly. So, okay, I think we've eliminated the enemy as much as we can. And then protecting from creditors are, yeah, I said it didn't go to them. It went into their buckets.
1: Mm-hmm.
0: Their buckets are still very much owned by the trust.
1: Got it.
0: So now you have trust language that says, you know, sole discretionary distribution. So they can manage and invest the money as trustees, but they can't reach in and just take it. In order to take it, they need to pick an independent trustee who, in the independent trustee's discretion, can make a distribution to them or not,
1: mm-hmm.
0: or to their kids or not. So grandkids are actually included.
1: Okay.
0: And it's that discretionary distribution that prevents them from being the owner. And so if they're not the owner, it's not a marital asset if they get divorced anyway.
1: Yeah.
0: It's just protected. So, folks, that's how you do it. Again, planning prevents the potholes, right? Planning prevents you from running into these potholes that you're bringing up here. Call and get this guide, Estate Planning Potholes to Avoid, both for the planner and the person who has not done planning. 866-848-5699 or LegalExchangeShow.com. Again, 866-848-5699.
1: 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You've been listening to Todd Lutsky, a partner with the law firm of Cushing & Dolan. I'm Susan Powers, a financial advisor with the Armstrong Advisory Group, and we'll be back with more after this quick break on The Legal Exchange with Todd Lutsky.
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2: Welcome back to The Legal Exchange with Todd Lutsky. I'm Susan Powers, a financial advisor with the Armstrong Advisory Group, and I'm joined, of course, by Todd Lutsky, a partner with the law firm of Cushing & Dolan with a master's in taxation. So, Todd, the first item that you have in your guide for estate planning potholes to avoid is relying on your will as your only estate plan. So, yeah. I want to actually walk through this, and what's the pitfall with that?
3: So, I'll let you tick these off because, you know, the first one is, you know, I ask clients when they want to do an estate plan that they want to avoid probate, and all of them want to do that. That's just a given.
2: But a lot of them say, oh, I'm all set with that. I have a will.
3: Exactly, and that's a mistake. That's a pothole to avoid, right? It's like right off the bat, remember that your estate planning your assets in your estate plan, if they're in your own name, will be addressed by the will.
2: Mm-hmm.
3: But if they're addressed by the will, that means they're going to probate.
2: Because that's the only thing that goes to probate,
3: right? You file that will. So not even avoiding probate. That's one problem.
2: And what, in terms of expense and time, little snippet of what probate entails.
3: Yeah, I mean, it's a 9 month to a year. Well, it's probably a year at a minimum, mm-hmm. because the statute of limitations for the creditors who you got to put on notice, who can then file a claim against your estate,
2: yep.
3: only your probate estate,
2: okay.
3: not your non-probate estate, which is why we want to avoid probate,
2: mm-hmm.
3: For any creditors that might be. They have 1 year to file a claim. So it's 1 year at a bare minimum. And then you got to file the will. You got to notify the heirs at law that you're going to be appointing somebody executor. And then you got to wait 30 days for them to object. And if they don't object, then you got to wait for the court to say, I'm going to come back and appoint you as executor. And finally, 60 to 90 days later, you're finally appointed executor.
2: And all these tasks that you just mentioned, those are done by attorneys that charge an hourly basis, right?
3: That's right. Then you got to put together an inventory with all the assets that you've got in your own name that are subject to probate, put values on them. Then you have to do an accounting. You have to get an ID number for the estate to open up the bank accounts to receive all the money mm-hmm. Accounts under a new ID number. You got to file income tax returns for the estate because it's holding money that's generating income during the year. You don't get to not pay tax on that.
2: Mm-hmm.
3: I mean, then you got to do a final accounting, close out the estate. I mean, have I said enough?
2: That's like, but wait, there's more. That's way too much.
3: So is just a lot that needs to be done that can completely be avoided if you do it to trust.
2: Yep.
3: Revocable or irrevocable. So, you know, please, a will is not your estate plan, folks.
2: Can avoid probate, which is like saying, okay, would you like to avoid this root canal?
3: Yes.
2: This very expensive one-year root canal.
3: And what about estate taxes? You're saving nothing on estate taxes.
2: And how would that work differently if you had a trust versus just the will?
3: So with the will, it's probably just saying, I leave everything to my spouse.
2: I love you, honey. Here's the money.
3: And then, therefore, it's, you know, includable. It's going to be taxed.

0: 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And you can go to our Instagram page, Cushing Dolan PC, for more info.
1: So just to finalize the conversation about the estate tax benefits of creating a trust.
0: Yes.
1: You get that benefit whether it's revocable or irrevocable, correct?
0: Estate tax benefits, yes. Probate and estate tax benefits you will get with an irrevocable trust, sure.
1: Okay. If you have just a will and you've not done trust planning, is there anything that can be done, short of giving away your assets, which I know we don't like, to protect against nursing homes?
0: If you've not done your
1: plan. If you've not done a plan. Like, will your will somehow protect from that?
0: Yeah, no. No, the will won't protect. I mean, there's some last-minute things you can do if someone gets sick and you happen to be married. We've talked about those on our shows, but that's not planning.
1: Nothing in advance, though.
0: No, if you've not done anything in advance, you're really at the mercy of the nursing home and whatever last-minute Medicaid rules might provide you some relief.
1: Yeah.
0: But no. And again, I don't want to give away my assets. We'll just use a trust first.
1: Right.
0: So if I'm going to make a gift, it's going to be to a trust.
1: Yep.
0: Yeah. So.
1: And then for how about like bloodline planning things? I mean, you can say in your will where you want your stuff to go, right? But can you do divorce proofing and all that stuff?
0: In a will?
1: Yeah.
0: Well, I mean, I guess you could put together a testamentary trust built into the will. We do that, but we do it only for very specific assets for Medicaid planning, like life insurance and an IRA.
1: And it's for a spouse, right? Not for
0: kids. And it's for
1: kids,
0: a spouse, and then ultimately it can be divorce-proof when it goes when the spouse dies to the kids. So you can build language, divorce-proof language into a testamentary trust. But remember, folks, a testamentary trust is not really estate planning because it doesn't exist until you die because it's in your will.
1: Yeah,
0: it's built into your will, so it doesn't exist until you die. So therefore, you know, you're not doing any advanced nursing home planning. To advanced nursing home planning, you have to put assets in an irrevocable trust while you're alive.
1: Yeah,
0: and get the 5-year clock running so that 5 years after you set it up, it's done.
1: Mm-hmm.
0: With a testamentary trust, 5 years later, it hasn't even started.
1: Right.
0: Because it doesn't exist until you die.
1: Right.
0: So I say yes with a testamentary trust, but I'm not telling you that that's the way to plan.
1: Yeah, yeah. And do you ever get to a point, Todd, where it's too late to do trust planning in someone's life?
0: Well, I guess the time it would be too late, I guess, is if you've lost capacity and you don't have a power of attorney. So that's kind of hard to do it. I guess it's not, I guess, effectively still too late. You could go petition the court to get a guardianship, and then the guardian can petition to do an estate plan for the individual. So, I mean, I guess legally, as long as you're still alive, it can be done. I think.
1: What about like age-wise? Is there somewhere that you go, yeah?
0: Well, I think the question that's being begged is, you know, why did we wait that long and why would we do it if we know they're on their deathbed? Well, oftentimes to avoid probate. If nothing else, throw together a revocable trust, avoid probate, and to really express your wishes as to how people get it, when they get it, why they get it, right? So, I mean, even if I'm dying, I still want my family to avoid probate, and I still want, you know, maybe certain items to be held in trust for certain kids and divorce-proofed or certain grandchildren to get it in certain ways.
1: Yep.
0: I can still accomplish that.
1: And that 5-year look back, that's only for the nursing home protection. Everything else starts on day one.
0: Right.
1: All of these things that we've talked about.
0: Exactly. I mean, I think when you're at that age, you're not doing it for nursing home planning. You're doing it just to make sure that your wishes are taken care of. So I guess the long answer is it's never too late.
1: Right.
0: And folks, it's never too late for you to get the guide. It's estate planning potholes to avoid. Good for people who haven't planned. Good for people who have planned to see what they might need to do to change their plan as their life events change. 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
0: Thank you, Susan. Always a pleasure.
1: I'm Susan Powers, a financial advisor with the Armstrong Advisory Group. 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
5: Good morning, everyone. I'm Mark Rosenthal. Here's what's happening for today. We are dealing with a mixture of sun and clouds, maybe a late-day shower, thunderstorm. It'll be warm. Temperature is 77 to 85. And then overnight, any showers will end. Skies will partially clear. Temperatures in the 50s. Tomorrow, variable clouds. Maybe an afternoon shower. It'll be about 70. And on Friday, increasing clouds. Chance of afternoon showers. It will be a bit cooler. 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
2: 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And today, we're talking about the top estate planning mistakes to avoid. Todd, a lot of people create their estate plan, but there are some that don't actually transfer assets into it. Can you explain why this is such a big mistake?
3: Sure. I mean, I'm going to try to explain it both from a revocable and an irrevocable planning standpoint. With the revocable, if you don't put assets in there, you end up leaving them owned perhaps jointly if you're married, you know, and designated beneficiaries and the like. But if everything goes to the spouse when one dies, then you've completely avoided your estate plan. In other words, you've set your trust up, but you went around it by leaving everything to the spouse instead of going through it by funding the trust and cramming down the assets to shelter some from estate taxes on the first death, so there's less taxed on the second death. And ultimately, on the second death, if you don't plan, there could be a probate problem because everything would go to probate if it's in their own name. The other big reason is with an irrevocable trust, of course, not funding it also can result in estate tax problems by the same way it did with the revocable trust. But in addition to not funding them with the irrevocable, you don't even begin the five-year waiting period to get the assets protected from the nursing home. So there's a much bigger problem not funding an irrevocable trust versus not funding a revocable trust. So make sure you fund your trust if you do your planning.
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5: Chuck, Mark, and Tucker with you here. And as we kick things off today, I want to talk a little bit about just what popped up this morning at around 8:30 this morning. Iranian state TV says that they have received a draft unofficial framework for a memorandum of understanding with the United States on a potential deal. And again, I caution everyone, like, this is a draft, like, it's Iranian state media that's reporting this, so who even knows if their reporting of it is accurate. But I bring it up simply because it did

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1: All right, we got a piece here from Bloomberg. It's titled, Americans are about to pay even more at the grocery store. Kind of hard to argue with the logic on it, and the logic is this. There are three potential things that can push up food prices at a faster pace over the rest of this year. The first

0: was goods inflation beginning to cool off. The headline reports that we saw this morning for January were slightly higher than expectations, but I would say within a rounding error of overall expectations for what we would see from the headline numbers. So let's start right there. Headline inflation up 0.5% month over month. I believe expectations were for a 0.4% increase. Year over year, 6.4% year over year. So a decline from last month, but again, slightly hotter than was anticipated, I believe.
1: Yeah, I think we'd been lulled into a sense in markets, not us, just collectively we, the whole country, investors, however.

0: kind of alarming. I mean, I'm being, you know, trite. I'm not really saying anything insightful.
1: No, there's not much else you can do about
0: but,
1: it. You know,
0: so what is the Fed? I guess we'll talk monetary policy later. But it always, to me, comes back to the Fed and what it should do. Should it? We're faced with oil price shocks, which are feeding into this problem, and idiosyncratic factors are compounding it. It is reminiscent of the early 1970s. I say this every time we talk about the early 70s, but there was like an anchovy shortage. Anchovies are apparent. I'm laughing because it's funny in retrospect.
1: How does one have an anchovy shortage?
0: Well, like, they just disappear. The population of anchovies, apparently they migrate to somewhere.
1: Anchovies migrate.
0: Well, wow, something like that. I am not the authority. I am not the authority. I will only say that they disappeared off like the Peruvian coast. I read this in a, you know, econ book a long time ago. And this contributed to the food crisis. Right. There was a mysterious disappearance of anchovies in the early 19. I just keep saying it over and over. I don't know why. In the early 1970s. And it contributed to the inflation spike of 73-74. I guess my point is, when it rains, it pours sometimes. And this is why it's so important for the Fed to get inflation down to its target before declaring victory. And it never did that in the most recent episode.
1: So, again, we'll see where food prices go, but this is these are kind of the key ideas behind why food prices may see their price increases accelerate over the next 6 to 12 months. Whether it actually plays out like that, open question, but it's something that I think a lot of people are watching now because, again, this is stuff that a lot of it you can't really do anything about. We don't have an anti-El Nino team. To the best of my knowledge. Let's take a quick break here. When we come back, we got Wall Street Watch, and then Todd Lutsky joins us. Get your estate planning questions ready.
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1: Hi, this is Chuck and Mike from the Armstrong Advisory Group, and we have a guide available this month titled Consolidating Investment Accounts. Mike, how does someone end up with just this sprawl of different accounts over time?
2: We've all seen it before with family members or even ourselves, but according to the BLS these days, the average person stays at a job fewer than 4 years. 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And all of a sudden, a decade into your career, you could have two or three different retirement plans just from, changing jobs and taking that next promotion at a new place.
1: It doesn't even just happen with different retirement or investment accounts. 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
5: Markets are mixed and oil prices are declining after Iran's state broadcaster reported that it's seen a draft on the framework for talks with the U.S. that includes a return of traffic through the Strait of Hormuz within a month. However, an agreement has not been finalized yet. Right now, the Dow is up 0.6%. S&P 500 is flat. NASDAQ down about 0.25%. Russell 2000 is up 0.33%. 10-year Treasury yield is currently at 4.48%. And oil down 4%, trading at $90 a barrel. Well, after yesterday's milestone for Micron, where the chipmaker surpassed $1 trillion in market valuation, Micron stock today down just over 0.5%. Meanwhile, cybersecurity company Zscaler offered a cautious outlook for its full fiscal year, citing increasing memory costs and changes to its sales leadership. Shares are plunging 30% on that news. Other cybersecurity stocks, including Palo Alto Networks and CrowdStrike, are seeing sympathy losses. Elsewhere, shares in Bath & Body Works are jumping 6% after the company posted stronger than expected current quarter guidance, while its first quarter earnings and revenue slightly beat forecasts. And after today's closing bell, we'll see more tech and AI earnings from Marvell Technology and Salesforce. I'm Tucker Silva, and that is Wall Street Watch.
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1: And Todd Lutsky is now with us for Ask Todd. This is your chance to ask Todd your estate planning questions live on air right now. And so we got the phone lines opened up at 888-205-2263. We can usually get through 2 to 3 calls, so get calling early and often so you can get in line to chat with Todd live on air right now. Again, that phone number is 888-205-2263. 205-2263.

0: from the headline numbers. So let's start right there. Headline inflation up 0.5% month over month. I believe expectations were for a 0.4% increase. Year over year, 6.4% year over year. So a decline from last month, but again, slightly hotter than was anticipated, I believe.
1: Yeah, I think we'd been lulled into a sense in markets, not us, just collectively we.

How is it that has come to pass? Is that something that should be changed in light of, you know, some big ones that are coming down the road? We're talking about all that and more in just a little bit.

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8: 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And today we're talking about the top estate planning mistakes to avoid. 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Won't this avoid probate?
9: You're absolutely right. It would avoid probate, but there are better ways to avoid probate than just doing something simple, right? Simple isn't always better. 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Here's the problem. If you name one of your children as a joint owner and you have three children and you put that child on just because it's convenient and they're geographically close to you, well, you could be accidentally disinheriting your other children because this property, this asset will only go to that child. 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
2: Hi, this is Chuck and Mike from the Armstrong Advisory Group, and we have a guide this month titled Consolidating Investment Accounts. Mike, what are some of the problems that people run into when they have accounts scattered everywhere?
3: The first one is just difficult to maintain and monitor. I can't tell you how many times I've met with somebody who has a life insurance policy that still has their brother on it instead of their wife or their husband, for example. So it does become really tough to monitor those things. If you're getting to required minimum distribution age, there can be certain rules around where you take money out of specific accounts. And if you miss it, there can be tax penalties. So it just becomes complicated to administer everything.
2: Despite that, there are still some cases where it makes sense to maintain a number of separate accounts as opposed to consolidating.
3: Oh, absolutely. I mean, we all know cases where, hey, that new bank is going to give you a better CD rate or introductory rate, and that can be worth real money. In other cases, you know, if you have a retirement plan, there can be special benefits to keeping the money there. Maybe it is a excellent plan with really low costs. Maybe it'll allow you to avoid a required minimum distribution if you're still working into your 70s. Or there can be other strategies too, you know, having money in a retirement plan and allowing you to do what's called a backdoor Roth conversion, all sorts of things that allow you to take advantage of having accounts in specific places.
2: Folks, the guide is titled Consolidating Investment Accounts, and there are two ways to request it. 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
2: It's Chuck, Mark, and Tucker with you here. And as we kick things off, I got to tell you, this is one of the weirder market days that I've seen, just because

0: expectations, but I would say within a rounding error of overall expectations for what we would see from the headline numbers. So let's start right there. Headline inflation up 0.5% month over month. I believe expectations were for a 0.4% increase. Year over year, 6.4% year over year. So a decline from last month, but again, slightly hotter than was anticipated, I believe.
1: Yeah, I think we'd been lulled into a sense in markets, not us, just collectively we, the whole country.

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7: 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Top Gun Maverick came in second to another long-awaited sequel. So our trivia question today, which movie beat Top Gun Maverick in worldwide box office returns in 2022? 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Once again, the fourth correct response to text us to the number 617-362-1385 with the correct answer, along with the keyword trivia, will win that t-shirt. 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
8: 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Goldman Sachs hikes S&P 500 target and rejects bubble era comparisons. I'll save you having to read the piece. Goldman has raised its year-end S&P 500 target to 8,000 from 7,600. And look, here's the big thing, is if you look at the very simple math in terms of earnings projections, forward earnings per share on the S&P 500 now, this according to data from Yardeni Research, it's now up to $358.82. This is also your daily reminder that you can't actually invest in an index. You can invest in products that track it, but you can't actually buy the index in and of itself. But if you take 358 and you stick a 22x multiple on it, you get to 7,900, which is, again, a 22x multiple is, you know, the multiple we were trading at last year. Goldman's not doing anything crazy here other than, hey, earnings estimates have continued to move up. And remember, that's forward estimates now. If you project out ahead based on where earnings estimates are going, you'll say, okay, they'll be a little bit higher. And so, yeah, if you want to slap a 22x multiple on that, that's your path to S&P 8000. This, by the way, is the same thing that I laid out about a month ago where I said, look, this market right now, you need to have two different thoughts in your head. One is the price of oil is going to be all over the place and kind of nuts, and we're approaching some problems in the U.S. later this summer if there's no resolution to the Hormuz issue. But at the same time, as we're all grumbling about gas prices, earnings estimates are going through.

0: were slightly higher than expectations, but I would say within a rounding error of overall expectations for what we would see from the headline numbers. So let's start right there. Headline inflation up 0.5% month over month. I believe expectations were for a 0.4% increase. Year over year, 6.4% year over year. So a decline from last month, but again, slightly hotter than was anticipated, I believe.
1: Yeah, I think we'd been lulled into a sense in markets, not us, just collectively we, the whole country, investors, however.

0: 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We'll get you caught up on anything and everything you might have missed right here on the Financial Exchange.
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0: Yeah, no, makes total sense. I'm not mocking it. I'm genuinely curious.
1: We're done for the day. We'll see you tomorrow on the Financial Exchange. Hi, this is Chuck and Mike from the Armstrong Advisory Group, and we have a guide available this month titled Consolidating Investment Accounts. Mike, how does someone end up with just this sprawl of different accounts over time?
2: We've all seen it before with family members or even ourselves, but according to the BLS these days, the average person stays at a job fewer than 4 years. And so imagine you're job hopping from place to place. You might have a retirement plan through there. And all of a sudden, a decade into your career, you could have two or three different retirement plans just from, changing jobs and taking that next promotion at a new place.
1: It doesn't even just happen with different retirement or investment accounts. 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You can end up with stuff scattered everywhere.
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5: Hi, everyone. I'm Mark Rosenthal. The weekend is fast approaching. We're looking at variable clouds and sun and maybe a couple of showers, but no major storms. Here's what's happening for this afternoon. Partly sunny. It'll be very warm. Temperatures could hit 85. There might be a late day shower or thunderstorm. Overnight, partial clearing. It'll be in the 50s. And for tomorrow, variable clouds, maybe an afternoon shower. Temperatures will be near 70. And for Friday, increasing clouds, maybe some afternoon showers and perhaps a thunderstorm. 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
2: 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And today, we're talking about the top estate planning mistakes to avoid. Todd, a lot of people create their estate plan, but there are some that don't actually transfer assets into it. Can you explain why this is such a big mistake?
3: Sure. I mean, I'm going to try to explain it both from a revocable and an irrevocable planning standpoint. With the revocable, if you don't put assets in there, you end up leaving them owned perhaps jointly if you're married, you know, and designated beneficiaries and the like. But if everything goes to the spouse when one dies, then you've completely avoided your estate plan. In other words, you've set your trust up, but you went around it by leaving everything to the spouse instead of going through it by funding the trust and cramming down the assets to shelter some from estate taxes on the first death, so there's less taxed on the second death. And ultimately, on the second death, if you don't plan, there could be a probate problem because everything would go to probate if it's in their own name. The other big reason is with an irrevocable trust, of course, not funding it also can result in a estate tax problems by the same way it did with the revocable trust. But in addition to not funding them with the irrevocable, you don't even begin the 5-year waiting period to get the assets protected from the nursing home. So there's a much bigger problem not funding an irrevocable trust versus not funding a revocable trust. So make sure you fund your trust if you do your planning.
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0: media reporting on this, and it had the impact of dropping the 10-year Treasury yield by a few basis points. It dropped the price of oil by a couple dollars, and so it is something that did move markets in the pre-market session. At this point, the 10-year Treasury is basically back to where it was before that publication. Crude oil still trading about 50-60 cents below where it was before this announcement from Iranian state media. But again, this is where we are. I urge people not to overreact in any particular way as to anything that's come out so far, just because we've kind of been in this place for a while now. And once there is a final deal that is reached, if there is, again, like I don't know exactly where things are, but it sure seems like the two sides want to make progress on hammering something out. I don't think there's a ton of appetite to go back to, full-fledged shooting at each other at this point. And so we'll see, kind of what the deal is and where things go. But this is, again, kind of what was what came out early today that had a little bit of an influence on markets, and we'll see where things go. Piece here from Barron's. Why you feel so much worse about the economy today than during the 1970s? What's the crux of this piece, Mark?
1: Well, thankfully they summarize it because this piece is ponderous and I didn't get through it after thinking about many of the reasons that researchers have already isolated.
0: You thought about reading it and then decided,
1: honestly,
0: I have better use of my time.
1: In the age of, well, the stack is large, and some of this stuff, well, anyway, we'll dig into other stuff as the show progresses, but why they don't use more charts and bullet point summaries in articles like this, particularly in the age of AI when it's easy to distill.
2: Go on the website, there's charts on there for this item.
1: Yeah, but just like make it all about the graphics and a few key.
2: I'm
1: not going to get into editorial criticisms of financial journalism. I guess I already did. So consumer sentiment is plumbing the depths. We know this. It's widely reported. People are dissatisfied with gas prices, with select food items, also something we know. So this to me was just a rehash of so-called soft measures of how people feel about things. That's a little bit redundant. I guess I wanted to point out that the likely real culprit is that real wages have more or less been stagnant since, I want to say since like 1970. That's not fair because they're up about like 25% since then. But when you compare it to the post-war, the immediate post-war period when real wages doubled because productivity was proceeding at a brisk clip.
0: I got a bone to pick with you on it, though.
1: Yeah, go ahead.
0: I got a bone to pick with you on it.
1: I don't claim to really know.
0: So here's what we've got. When we talk about real wage growth, the series that I use is median weekly real earnings. Is that a fair one to look at?
1: Different researchers use different series, but yeah, go ahead.
0: The one that I'm going to use here. Yeah. So back in, and again, this is adjusted for inflation and everything. Back in 1979, that series came in at a reading of 335. I'm assuming that is dollars. In 2014, it came in at a reading of 330, which, as you indicated, means that from 1979 to 2014, there was no real wage growth. You had some wiggles up and down and things like that, but you had a 35-year period of no real wage growth. From 2014 through 2019, then, we saw real wages go from 330 up to 360. Almost 10% real wage growth during the back half of the 2010s, kicking off, again, late 2014, early 2015, and continuing through 2019. We then had the blow off in real wages, because remember, incomes of all kinds are included in here, and so during the pandemic we had all these transfer payments that went out, and so you saw income go through the roof because inflation dropped and everyone got stimulus checks. Got it. We then saw the suck of 2021 and 22. This was the economy that people really hated because real wages went from 376 in Q4 of 2020 down to 359 in Q2 of 22. So you saw a 3-4% decline in real wages during that time. That's a problem. That makes you feel bad. Hey, I'm earning more, but inflation's moving up faster, and so I have less spending power. The piece that is interesting to me on this is Q4 Q2 of 2022.

0: was when this series bottomed recently at 359. It has then risen basically for the last 4 years, 3.5 years now. It's now at 376. I did the math so that you at home don't have to. When you do the math out, that is 4.7% real wage growth over the last 3.5 years. And yet everyone hates this economy.
1: So what's the... I'm sorry, when did you start that series?
0: This was since Q2 of 22.
1: So from 1980 to present, what's been the real wage growth according to that series?
0: About 10%.
1: Yeah, okay.
0: So but yeah. Again, no one now is judging like based on, hey, like the economy was bad in the... I'm talking, hey, recent history, the last 3 years now, real wages have actually gone up by about 1 to 1.5% a year. And yet people are still sitting here going, this economy sucks.
1: Yeah, I guess my point was it's because of the cumulative effect of sluggish, and it has been sluggish, real wage growth.
0: I don't buy that. The reason I don't buy that is because you can look through that. I can look at the consumer sentiment data over the period in which real wage growth was sluggish, and it never got to here. These surveys, specifically the two that are out there, the big ones, you got the University of Michigan Consumer Sentiment and Conference Board Consumer Confidence. Mm-hmm. I am convinced that the consumer sentiment survey from University of Michigan is broken.
1: Okay.
0: They changed their methodology to online only about 2.5 years ago, and ever since then, they have just been printing consistently, Americans feel worse about the economy than pretty much they ever have. It's been just like a steady like downtrend there. I'm convinced that that survey is broken.
1: Okay.
0: The conference board one, when we take a look at the data there, the consumer confidence data has weakened in the last several years, but is still showing a significantly higher reading than the Great Recession and things along those lines. They've maintained a more consistent mm-hmm. process and everything, and so this I can support that, hey, Americans don't feel as good about the economy right now as they did in 2017, 18, and 19, you know, when things were low unemployment and low inflation. I cannot get behind a survey that says Americans feel worse about the economy now than 2008.
1: Yeah, I wouldn't try to compare across periods. I think that's tricky because the sample...
0: But that's what everyone does.
1: Yeah.
0: And I just think that this... I think the Michigan survey is broken.
1: Yeah, I don't know enough about it to say whether it's broken. I mean,
0: I can tell you it's... If you're getting results that say Americans are less optimistic now than any other time we've done this survey, which includes the 1970s, early 1980s, bursting of the tech bubble, financial crisis, COVID... Something's wrong, because I've said this before. If you were to take an American and plop them into 2010 with unemployment at 10%, millions of homes being foreclosed on, banks being shut down every week, they'd be like, no, take me back to 2026.
1: I think what probably makes this different, one of the things that makes this, I wasn't an adult in the 70s, but heady times were... palpable. They were very recent, so people viewed the 70s as an aberration, a blip.
0: Sure.
1: Whereas things have been sort of stagnant since the Great Recession. We had some decent growth years, but nothing gangbusters. 2002 to 2006 looks like an economic 2003 to 2006 looks like a golden era compared to more or less what we've experienced since. It's been so long we've experienced prolonged prosperity.
0: I do think the big thing is, look, if you want to tell me Americans are just exhausted by all of this.
1: Yeah, maybe that's what I'm
0: The last say. 7 years has just been exhausting.
1: Yeah.
0: 2020, pandemic. You got that going on. 2021, now you got supply chain disruptions from the pandemic. 22, you've got inflation. 23, Silicon Valley Bank's blowing up. 24, hey, the labor market starts.

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0: All right, we got a piece here from Bloomberg. It's titled, Americans are about to pay even more at the grocery store. Kind of hard to argue with the logic on it, and the logic is this. There are three potential things that can push up food prices at a faster pace over the rest of this year. The first is higher energy prices, which transmit through the agriculture sector in the form of higher costs for operating machinery on farms and things like that, higher cost of transporting different products to and from farms. And so that can be, you know, one piece that you see.

0: The second is shortages of key fertilizers and things like that that reduce crop yields, either for human consumption or as feedstock for livestock. The third is that apparently, Tuck, you got any Chris Farley for me on this? Probably not.
1: El Nino? No, you got El Nino for me? No.
0: So you got apparently this big El Nino this year that is coming. And El Nino, if you're not familiar with it, is basically a you can see it. It's actually kind of cool. They do these these graphs and charts of like water temperature at different levels, and it's basically this hot water pocket that moves up from the bottom of the Pacific Ocean and gradually reaches the surface. And when it does, it can cause significant impacts on U.S. weather. The impact of a big El Nino is supposedly less rain that comes through in the major areas that are important for farming. So, you know, the breadbasket of the U.S. And so the thought is that the combination of these factors is likely to lead to higher food price inflation than we would have otherwise seen. At this point right now, food as a whole is up 3.2% year over year, but you did see a big move in the last month of 0.5% for the month of April. And you play that out and say, hey, even if April is what we get continuing, now you're talking about food prices rising, 6% going forward, for the over a 12-month period. And that obviously, gets people to a pretty uncomfortable place.
2: When you're starting at 4% year-over-year inflation and higher rates if you annualize the last few months,
0: sure.
2: It's kind of alarming. I mean, I'm being, trite. I'm not really saying anything insightful.
0: No, there's not much else you can do about
2: but,
0: it.
2: So what is the Fed? I guess we'll talk monetary policy later, but it always, to me, comes back to the Fed and what it should do. We're faced with oil price shocks, which are feeding into this problem, and idiosyncratic factors are compounding it. It is reminiscent of the early 1970s. I say this every time we talk about the early 70s, but yeah. It was like an anchovy shortage. Anchovies are apparent. I'm laughing because it's funny in retrospect.
0: How does one have an anchovy shortage?
2: Well, like, they just disappear. The population of anchovies, apparently they migrate to somewhere.
0: Anchovies migrate.
2: Well, wow, something like that. I am not the authority. I will only say that they disappeared off like the Peruvian coast. I read this in a econ book a long time ago, and this contributed to the food crisis, right? There was a mysterious disappearance of anchovies in the early 1970s. I just keep saying it over and over. I don't know why. In the early 1970s, and it contributed to the inflation spike of 1973-1974. I guess my point is, when it rains, it pours sometimes, and this is why it's so important for the Fed to get inflation down to its target before declaring victory, and it never did that in the most recent episode.
0: So, again, we'll see where food prices go, but this is these are kind of the key ideas behind why food prices may see their price increases accelerate over the next 6 to 12 months. Whether it actually plays out like that, open question, but it's something that I think a lot of people are watching now because, again, this is stuff that a lot of it you can't really do anything about. We don't have an anti-El Nino team, to the best of my knowledge. Let's take a quick break here. When we come back, we got Wall Street Watch, and then Todd Lutsky joins us. Get your estate planning questions ready.
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1: Hi, this is Chuck and Mike from the Armstrong Advisory Group, and we have a guide available this month titled Consolidating Investment Accounts. Mike, how does someone end up with just this sprawl of different accounts over time?
2: We've all seen it before with family members or even ourselves, but according to the BLS these days, the average person stays at a job fewer than 4 years. And so imagine you're job hopping from place to place. You might have a retirement plan through there. And all of a sudden, a decade into your career, you could have two or three different retirement plans just from, changing jobs and taking that next promotion at a new place.
1: It doesn't even just happen with different retirement or investment accounts. It can happen with bank accounts or insurance policies. You can end up with stuff scattered everywhere.
2: Well, we all know that, that aunt or that family member that is always scouring for the best CD rate or interest rate on the savings account, or has some money with this broker and this financial 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ensure that your spouse is on there, that you have beneficiaries aligned properly, and that you can actually monitor these things.
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5: Markets are mixed and oil prices are declining after Iran's state broadcaster reported that it's seen a draft on the framework for talks with the U.S. that includes a return of traffic through the Strait of Hormuz within a month. However, an agreement has not been finalized yet. Right now, the Dow is up 0.6%. S&P 500 is flat. NASDAQ down about 0.25%. Russell 2000 is up 0.33%. 10-year Treasury yield is currently at 4.48%. And oil down 4%, trading at $90 a barrel. Well, after yesterday's milestone for Micron, where the chipmaker surpassed $1 trillion in market valuation, Micron stock today down just over 0.5%. Meanwhile, cybersecurity company Zscaler offered a cautious outlook for its full fiscal year, citing increasing memory costs and changes to its sales leadership. Shares are plunging 30% on that news. Other cybersecurity stocks, including Palo Alto Networks and CrowdStrike, are seeing sympathy losses. Elsewhere, shares in Bath & Body Works are jumping 6% after the company posted stronger-than-expected current quarter guidance, while its first quarter earnings and revenue slightly beat forecasts. And after today's closing bell, we'll see more tech and AI earnings from Marvell Technology and Salesforce. I'm Tucker Silva, and that is Wall Street Watch.
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1: And Todd Lutsky is now with us for Ask Todd. This is your chance to ask Todd your estate planning questions live on air right now. And so we got the phone lines opened up at 888-205-2263. We can usually get through two to three calls, so get calling early and often so you can get in line to chat with Todd live on air right now. Again, that phone number is 888-205-2263. 888-

0: 205-2263. Mr. Lutzky, how are you doing today?
1: I'm doing good. Doing really good.
0: It's good.
1: What about you?
0: Pretty good.
1: No? No problems today?
0: No, I'm good. Do you think invisible planes will ever be a thing?
1: Invisible planes?
0: Yeah.
1: Yeah. Like the kind that fly?
0: Yeah, I can't see them taking off either.
1: Yeah, me neither.
0: Yeah. I can't. Todd, want to talk to you today about trustees for trusts, as one would expect. When it comes to naming a trustee for your trust, do you have general guidelines or general ways that most people tend to think about naming a trustee?
1: Again, I think the answer comes down to what kind of trust we're talking about, because that will also affect how you do it. So
0: okay,
1: let's start while you're alive. So if it's a revocable trust...
0: Probably when you should be doing your trust work.
1: Yeah, that's a good time. So while you're living, who should be the trustee on a revocable trust? Probably yourself and your spouse, if you're married. So it's always each other, or if you're single, just yourself, if it's revocable while you're alive. For an irrevocable Medicaid-type trust, again, they will also vary. While you're alive, you create an irrevocable trust. Well, if it's an irrevocable Medicaid trust, likely it should not be you or your spouse. It should be someone else. Generally speaking, it would be a child. Or if you don't have children, it might be a niece or a nephew or a sibling, but not you. Okay. Now let's go back to the irrevocable trust. Let's talk about an irrevocable gifting trust. Same kind of idea. If you have an irrevocable life insurance trust, it would be, if you're the creator and if a life insurance is on your life, your spouse could be the trustee while you're alive, but not you, and vice versa. Okay, and from a gifting trust, while you're putting things to be completely out of your estate, likely you'll be putting someone other than you or your spouse as trustee, unless, of course, it's a spousal lifetime access trust. See how many different kinds of trusts there are? So during life, if I set up a spousal lifetime access trust, I cannot be the trustee, but my wife can, and vice versa, while we're alive. Folks, that covers a lot of the while we're alive type who can be trustees on trusts. But I think where you are headed, Chuck, and check me on this, is what about when you're gone?
0: Yes.
1: I mean, that's probably the bigger issue, but you have to think about both. So when you're gone, so in a revocable trust, again, probably your children. If you're leaving things to your children, you might list them as the general trustee of the trust to make all managerial investment decisions, etc. But if the goal is to protect assets from their future divorces and their creditors and skip generation, skipping tax purposes to get it down a generation tax-free, then you might have the kids as general trustees, but you might also appoint an independent, not related or subordinate trustee to make distributions to these kids and grandkids, and that will help protect it from future divorces and skipping an estate for generation, skipping tax purposes. So you have to think about that. So that's probably about as deep as you need to get in these discussions about who the trustee might or might not be.
0: Talking with Todd Lutzky from Cushing & Dolan, still have room on the phone lines for your estate planning questions for Todd. 888-205-2263 is the number. Again, that is 888-205-2263. We're going to take a quick break, but when we come back, we are getting right to your questions with Todd. That phone number again is 888-205-2263. One more time, 888-205-2263.
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4: Still got room on the phone lines for your questions for Todd. 888-205-2263. That number again is 888-205-2263. Let's go to Dan in Peabody. Dan, what is your question for Todd Lutsky? Dan, are you there?
5: Oh. I'll try him.
4: We'll keep working on Dan. Todd, I've got one in the interim.
5: Sure.
4: When considering who to name as a trustee, one person or multiple trustees?
6: I think it sounds like we might have them, but I would say, is it one trustee or multiple? I would say that's definitely going to be a family member, a family decision. So, you know, to me, if you're depending on how you're leaving the assets, you might say, well, I guess one trustee will be fine. They'll just do what it says. Or, you know, I might need a check and a balance.
4: All right. I think we got Dan back here. Dan, what's your question for Todd Lutsky?
5: Nope.
4: Still no Dan.
5: I guess we don't have Dan.
4: Okay. We'll see what happens with Dan. Let's dig in more on that question. So what are some of the considerations for whether one trustee is appropriate for a trust or if multiple ones are the way to go?
6: So the way you look at this is, how are we leaving our assets to our children? Let's say it says, oh, when I pass away, I'll just leave everything equally to my kids and pay it out. A lot of times that's the, you know, a simple approach that a lot of families have. Yeah, I probably just need one trustee. I'm fine with that.
4: Okay.
6: I think that one trustee is going to do everything that they have to do anyway. And any trustee does what the trust says, so that's not a problem. I think if you start getting into a situation where now I'm going to be holding assets in trust to protect these assets from the kids' own creditors, divorces, et cetera, and generation skipping tax benefits for grandchildren, sort of a keep the trust, they call them dynasty trust, to keep them going longer generations.
4: Okay.
6: Well, one general trustee might be okay, but now you're probably going to have to add at least that independent trustee for distributions out to these kids. So that would be a separate trustee for that matter. Now, when you're doing this, if you've got three separate buckets for three kids and you only have one trustee, you might say, well, maybe I don't want one to feel like it's, you know, in control of everything, even though you can't rob Peter to pay Paul in these separate buckets. You can add another one. It doesn't gain a lot. I mean, I don't think you ever need to put three and four trustees on at one time. I think that just creates almost like it's almost very hard to get anything done if you need multiple
4: too many signatures and everything. Yeah,
6: too many signatures. I think at the end of the day, you know, our trusts usually say that it requires the majority of the trustees to act once the donor is gone. So if you have two, it's unanimous. you have three, then you got to worry, are we ganging up on one?
4: Mm.
6: So you kind of have to watch all.

0: all of those things. But at the end of the day, folks, you know, I think, you know, planning is very important. And these are potholes that you know, Chuck is actually talking about. These are potholes to avoid. You know, when you do your estate plan, think about who the trustee should be. I think one of the biggest potholes to avoid is not funding your trust. I think for people that have done their plan already, but have life events, like what? It's been 10, 15 years since I did my plan. It's been, I've got a spouse who died. Don't I have to make adjustments to my plan after one spouse dies? Yes. We decided to move to Florida or New Hampshire to avoid estate taxes. Do I need to adjust my plan? Yes. Right? So there's so many life events that might cause you to adjust an existing plan. This guide can help you look for those. People who haven't done their planning, very important to get it so you don't run into potholes while you're going forward. Like what? You know, how do I pick a trustee? Don't rely on a will. Don't think I just need designated beneficiaries or joint accounts to satisfy my estate plan. Oh, all I need is a nominee realty trust. 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So there's many things to think about. If you haven't done your planning, this will get you off the dime. And if you have done your planning, this will help you figure out what the next steps are in the planning that you've done. Call and get it, 866-848-5699. We are approaching the end of the month. Again, 866-848-5699 or legalexchangeshow.com. You can download it there. And always, you could go to Cushing Dolan PC, our Instagram page, for more information.
1: Todd, when we talk about actually getting assets into the hands of beneficiaries after someone passes, what are the benefits of using trusts to accomplish that versus just a will? Like, let's assume everything else has gone, you know, fine during your life. But what advantages do trusts have in terms of conveying assets to the beneficiaries?
0: I think you can control a little better. I mean, you probably could do it in a will. Most people don't. But you can control from the grave better. If you want to control from the grave through a will, then it's going to be a testamentary trust built into the will. And the problem with that is you're in probate and you never can close probate. You got to keep it open and open and open because the will contains the trust.
1: Sure.
0: So that's a big problem in and of itself. Whereas with a trust, it's not in probate and you can control from the grave, meaning I want to protect from future divorces. I want to protect from generation skipping taxes. I have a special needs child who might need to not get the assets up front. I have a drug addicted child who I need to protect from themselves. There's any number of things. I want to skip a generation, have it go directly to the grandchildren. You can do it. These are all ways in which assets can be distributed to the kids.
1: Todd, got another caller for you. We've got Marie in Palmer. Marie, what's your question for Todd Lutsky?
2: All right, clearly we have an issue with the phone, so I apologize for that.
1: Okay,
2: yeah, not sure what's going on.
0: Something wrong.
1: Apologies to Marie and to Dan earlier, but
0: we can now say that it wasn't their fault. It's our fault.
1: You know, it's I'm not going to let them completely off the hook.
0: Okay.
1: No, I will. Yeah. So when we're talking about, you know, beneficiaries then, and the idea of, you know, controlling beneficiaries from beyond the grave, what does that look like in practice? What does that mean?
0: So you basically would say the trust wouldn't end. You would create a separate account in the name of the trust, get ID numbers for that account. It becomes a real issue, right? It becomes a real entity, and you retitle things just like you retitle when you talked about funding earlier, Chuck. Funding a trust while you're alive,
1: yeah,
0: similar when you die. You fund the new buckets that are created inside the trust. Example, you know, Todd Lutsky Family Trust, FBO share, you know, Alexa. Okay, great. That's a child. You've got an FBO share. You get an ID number. You attach it to that share. And then that share starts owning things. And then that's kind of how it works. Right now it's a separate entity, and you can use that document to govern how distributions are made, when they're made. They follow all the language that's in there. So I think that answers that.
1: Okay. And when we look at let's look at someone who just has done a will. So some of that stuff obviously you can't do. What are the other issues with using a will as opposed to a trust as your primary estate?

0: year inflation, mm-hmm. and key cooling off occurring in goods inflation specifically. We're starting to see some stuff in services, but by and large, what we were seeing was goods inflation beginning to cool off. The headline reports that we saw this morning for January were slightly higher than expectations, but I would say within a rounding error of overall expectations for what we would see from the headline numbers. So let's start right there. Headline inflation up 0.5% month over month. I believe expectations were for a 0.4% increase. Year over year, 6.4% year over year. So a decline from last month, but again, slightly hotter than was anticipated, I believe.
1: Yeah, I think we'd been lulled into a sense.

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1: Still more to come as we continue through the show. We're talking about Micron Technology. We're going to be talking about the S&P 500 and some of the projections for the rest of the year. Also, going to be chatting a little bit about what we're seeing in housing as it relates to construction materials. And we're also going to be discussing IPOs in the context of, hey, normally most Americans don't have access to IPOs. How is it that has come to pass? Is that something that should be changed in light of, you know, some big ones that are coming down the road? We're talking about all that and more in just a little bit.

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9: 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And today we're talking about the top estate planning mistakes to avoid. Todd, what is the downside of adding your kids to your accounts or adding their names to your real estate deeds as a joint owner? 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
10: You're absolutely right. It would avoid probate, but there are better ways to avoid probate than just doing something simple, right? 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Here's the problem. 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
13: How are you on? Mark Rosenthal with you on this Wednesday night. Here's what's happening. We're talking about partial clearing, temperatures by morning in the 50s. Tomorrow, variable clouds and sun. There might be an afternoon shower, temperatures about 70. And for Friday, increasing clouds, watch for afternoon showers, maybe a thunderstorm. It'll be mainly in the 60s. 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

0: number 766-3050. 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
2: Hi, this is Chuck and Mike from the Armstrong Advisory Group, and we have a guide this month titled Consolidating Investment Accounts. Mike, what are some of the problems that people run into when they have accounts scattered everywhere?
3: The first one is just difficult to maintain and monitor. I can't tell you how many times I've met with somebody who has a life insurance policy that still has their brother on it instead of their wife or their husband, for example. So it does become really tough to monitor those things. If you're getting to required minimum distribution age, there can be certain rules around where you take money out of specific accounts, and if you miss it, there can be tax penalties. So it just becomes complicated to administer everything.
2: Despite that, there are still some cases where it makes sense to maintain a number of separate accounts as opposed to consolidating.
3: Oh, absolutely. I mean, we all know cases where, hey, that new bank is going to give you a better CD rate or introductory rate, and that can be worth real money. 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Maybe it is an excellent plan with really low costs. Maybe it'll allow you to avoid a required minimum distribution if you're still working into your 70s. Or there can be other strategies too. You know, having money in a retirement plan and allowing you to do what's called a backdoor Roth conversion. All sorts of things that allow you to take advantage of having accounts in specific places.
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0: overall expectations for what we would see from the headline numbers. So let's start right there. Headline inflation up 0.5% month over month. I believe expectations were for a 0.4% increase. Year over year, 6.4% year over year. So a decline from last month, but again, slightly hotter than was anticipated, I believe.
1: Yeah, I think we'd been lulled into a sense in markets, not us, just collectively we, the whole country, investors, think about all.

0: station said, here's you know, the draft of the memorandum of understanding that we have. The U.S. just came out, the White House specifically denied it about a half hour ago, but either way, oil's down $3.10 a barrel right now, and oil and gold have basically been negatively correlated during this whole cycle. As oil goes, the opposite move has typically been what we've seen from gold. So the fact that they're moving in conjunction today is kind of like, okay, I don't really get what's going on there. On top of that, you take a look under the hood, semiconductor stocks are getting popped today by the tune of, 2.5%. The best performing stuff, if you take a look at, broad sectors and themes, you've got airlines, okay, that makes sense in the context of oil. Home builders up 2%, even though the 10-year is not really moving at all. You've got, again, this one's just been anything space related has been going nuts for the last couple weeks just because of excitement about the SpaceX IPO. And then you've got defense, consumer staples, and healthcare holding this thing up. So it's a weird rotation today. It's not like bad or good. It's just kind of, man, the correlations that have been in place for the last month or two aren't present today. And so it makes you wonder, like, is there some kind of regime shift afoot in markets and how they might move in the near future? Or is this just, hey, it's one day, it's towards the end of the month. And generally when you get towards like end of month trading, there's only two more trading days in the month after this. If you're looking at markets too closely, you end up, just being missing the fact that it's end of month. Yeah. And sometimes there's just end of month rebalances that are taking effect, and it could be related to that.
1: It's a good reminder that correlations are just averages. We often use a scatter plot, and a lot of you have seen them. We use that tool a lot internally because it's a neat way of visualizing them. And the points never lie along a straight line. When you say something is positively correlated, there are always oddball pairings. And there's no law, and not that you said there was, but there's no law that says, for example, stocks and bonds have to move in different directions simultaneously. They do on average over long periods, which is why bonds are a helpful diversifier. Not part of the suite of examples that you gave, but it's a common one. But there are some days when they move together, and it's inexplicable. A researcher would just say, well, that's noise. It doesn't really convey anything. It's just sort of random.
0: Mm-hmm. Yep. Yep. So that's what's going on in markets, and we will continue to watch things, but just kind of a weird day, quite honestly. Let's take a look at this piece from the Wall Street Journal. The Idaho chip maker that doubled to $1 trillion in 48 days. Now, normally you think about Idaho and chips, and you're thinking potatoes. Am I doing russets? Am I doing some reds, some yellows? Nope, we're talking about Micron Technology, which, got to be honest, until this story, didn't know that they were based in Idaho.
1: No.
0: I didn't know why. Like, you hear Micron Technology, you're not thinking, Idaho. Like, no. Certainly I'm not.
1: Good for them.
0: But they went from $500 billion to $1 trillion valuation in 48 trading days, which is by far the fastest that we've ever seen. Now, some of the companies mentioned here, did this, 8, 10, 12 years ago. So you could make a case like, well, should you adjust for inflation? And guys, it doesn't matter. Inflation hasn't been high enough over this time period for this to be, relevant. When we talk about the next closest, we're talking Tesla and Broadcom, which did in like 250 days each. So it's not like, it's not like Micron Technology edged them out by a day or so. This is an absolutely massive run-up in this stock in a short period of time. And quite honestly, I think that this is kind of selling Micron short in terms of what they've done, just talking about this doubling, because when you actually look at the market cap of this thing, the doubling is just the latest. This was a stock that a year ago, last April, was worth $79 billion and now is north of $1 trillion. So it's like the doubling is capturing the last piece. The fact is, even before that doubling happened, it had doubled 2.5 times over the previous 8 months leading up to this, and then found another doubling within itself. It's kind of remarkable. And the fact is, look, if you want to know why this is happening, yes, it is reminiscent, as I've said, with semiconductors for a while. semiconductor booms always end the same way with investors.

0: in tears. I don't know when this will end, but it will at some point. What I can tell you is the reason that the stock is moving in this fashion is that in the last couple of years, their trailing 12-month revenue has already gone from $15 billion to $60 billion. So they've quadrupled their revenue since Q2 of 23. And the projections are pretty rock... I'm not going to say they're rock solid because you never know that they're going to realize them, but the projections are for significant additional revenue and profit growth over the next year or two. And if you believe that to be sustainable, then you would be dumb not to slap a $1 trillion valuation on the company, because it sure looks like they are going to be able to print money. But that's how it always looks for semiconductor companies right before cheap international competition comes in, floods the market with supply, and has everyone screaming what happened by the time it's all done.
1: Yeah, I think you have to buy into these, I'll just call them valuations, because behind the scenes, that's what's happening. The valuation's going up. Income's gone up, too, so it's not, that's not necessarily an unreasonable thing, but valuations are rising. And that only makes sense if you think investment in, I'll just say, AI stuff, I mean data centers and the things necessary to get a data center up and running and to maintain it, if that clip will continue. If your answer to that is yes, then you're buying into some assumption about growth increasing, overall growth as a result of AI. So there are a lot of assumptions piled on.
0: Walk me through, why am I buying into overall growth increasing?
1: Well, don't you have to? Okay, so if I'm a shareholder, I care about free cash flow, I guess. I also care about one level up, cash flow from operations, right?
0: Sure.
1: Because I want to make sure that my company can sustain itself.
0: Yes.
1: Reinvesting over time without necessarily having to tap capital markets. And in order for that to happen, the orders have to keep coming.
0: So you're talking about overall growth of the company.
1: I was a little slippery there. You're right to pin me down, and I'm not sure that I want to take a stand. I think it's contingent on both, Chuck. I'm not saying it's not a plausible scenario, one that justifies the remarkable appreciation of Micron and the remarkable run-up in semiconductors generally, but you cannot deny the investment boom, overcapacity, economic slowdown, investment bust. I'm probably missing a few points in that cyclical function, but whatever. But you can't deny that history.
0: No, and this is the thing. Like I polled for the last 25 years. Give me, what's a company that you think of as, like, boring? Like Procter & Gamble, right? Like, Procter & Gamble.
1: Yeah, any consumer.
0: Boring.
1: Staples.
0: What else is not boring, but what else is just, you know, more consistent? Like, let's even look at Microsoft, okay? It doesn't have, like, that CapEx-heavy history, just as an example. So, since 2000, here is what we've seen from, I got Walmart, Microsoft, and Procter & Gamble. If we take a look at Walmart first. Their free cash flow in April of 99 was around $4 billion. The lowest it ever got was negative $37 million, and it's a pretty steady upward arching slope to around $12 billion in free cash flow. That's looks like I'm looking at, is that trailing 12-month? Doesn't specify, but I'm pretty sure it is. So Walmart pretty consistently okay, even despite, you know, all these different business cycles, their free cash flow is pretty consistently marching upward. It's the exact same picture with Procter & Gamble, going from, you know, around $2 billion in free cash flow in late 98 up to $15 billion today. Steady Eddie, just consistent. Microsoft, remember, the big thing about, you know, conventional tech companies or software companies, they're not CapEx heavy. Microsoft has gone from around $8 billion in free cash flow in December of 99 up to north of $70 billion today. And it's been, again, through multiple cycles, just a steady, you know, move up. Yeah, there's some little wiggles, but that's it. You then take a look at Micron, and this is the story of semiconductors. Micron, back in 2000, had free cash flow of $880 million. Then in the tech bubble went down to negative $699. then before the financial crisis, up to $1 billion in free cash flow, then down to negative 2.3, up to 2.4, down to 626, up to 3.2, down to 2.9, up to 8.5, down to 6.1. It's just this is what happens to semiconductor stocks, is their free cash flow

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8: 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Once again, the fourth correct response to text us to the number 617-362-1385 with the correct answer, along with the keyword trivia, will win that t-shirt. 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
1: Peace and Market Watch. Goldman Sachs hikes S&P 500 target and rejects bubble-era comparisons. I'll save you having to read the piece. Goldman has raised its year-end S&P 500 target to 8,000 from 7,600. And, look, here's the big thing, is if you look at the very simple math in terms of earnings projections, forward earnings per share on the S&P 500 now, this according to data from Yardeni Research, it's now up to $358.82. This

0: also your daily reminder that you can't actually invest in an index. You can invest in products that track it, but you can't actually buy the index in and of itself. But if you take 358 and you stick a 22x multiple on it, you get to 7,900, which is, again, a 22x multiple is, you know, the multiple we were trading at last year. Goldman's not doing anything crazy here other than, hey, earnings estimates have continued to move up. And remember, that's forward estimates now. If you project out ahead based on where earnings estimates are going, you'll say, okay, they'll be a little bit higher. And so, yeah, if you want to slap a 22x multiple on that, that's your path to S&P 8000. This, by the way, is the same thing that I laid out about a month ago where I said, look, this market right now, you need to have two different thoughts in your head. One is the price of oil is going to be all over the place and kind of nuts, and we're approaching some problems in the U.S. later this summer if there's no resolution to the Hormuz issue. But at the same time, as we're all grumbling about gas prices, earnings estimates are going through the roof because of what's going on with AI and also, you know, the energy sector. And so if you are missing that because you're too nervous about what's going on in oil, then, hey, again, your path to getting to 7,500 on the S&P was getting back to last year's multiples with this year's earnings. And that's what we've done. That's why the S&P is at 7,500 right now. So I'm saying this because you have to hold two conflicting thoughts in your head that are kind of uncomfortable to do so. One, yeah, like it's really not fun paying $4.50 a gallon for gas, but that's not what's driving the market since early April.
1: Yeah, if you have strong conviction about that, then you probably also believe the economy is likely to tip into, I'll just say recession, even though that may not be officially declared.
0: Which piece? The if you have strong conviction
1: about high gas prices, you're really worried if you're one of those folks that's really
0: sure.
1: worried about worst case scenarios for oil and what high gas prices on a prolonged basis would do to the economy. Then your target multiple for the S, and by target multiple, we just mean the price earnings ratio is exactly what it sounds like. It's P divided by E. If you believe the right P divided by E is equal to 20, then you can just move the E from the left-hand side to the right-hand side and multiply the 20 by your E, and that's how you get the P. We're just doing a little bit of like algebra. It's a fraction.
0: Yeah.
1: And then we're saying P divided by E equals 20. That's all we're doing, right? Like you said.
0: Sure.
1: But maybe you're right P to E because you're more pessimistic in terms of potential outcomes of this whole morass in the Middle East. You're right P upon E is 15. That gets you to a very different conclusion. So there are some optimistic assumptions baked into a seemingly innocuous
0: sure.
1: mathematical exercise like this.
0: There are. And I think during times where there are things happening that we've never seen before, I think you have to remain flexible. I think you have to remain open to things evolving in different ways. And look, I'll be the first to tell you, I'm nervous about the potential for higher gas prices later this summer based on Hormuz still not being open.
1: So does a PE of 21 sound high, low, or about right to you? Where do you think of the world in that way?
0: I have no idea if it's high, low, or right. All I know is that the market is sticking that on it right now. And in order for me to be able to say, yes, I need to either go heavier or lighter, I need to have some kind of conviction that that higher oil prices will translate into problems. And the reason that I don't get there, quite honestly, is because even with everyone grumbling about higher gas prices right now, hasn't made any problems in the broader U.S. economy that we've seen. There still are issues that are present in the U.S. economy. They're not new as a result of higher energy prices yet. Could they get there? Yeah, maybe, but we'll have to see. Let's take a quick break here. When we return, we've got the trivia answer in Wall Street Watch.
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1: 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And today we're talking about the top estate planning mistakes to avoid. Todd, what is the downside of adding your kids to your accounts or adding their names to your real estate deeds as a joint owner? Won't this avoid probate?
2: You're absolutely right. It would avoid probate, but there are better ways to avoid probate than just doing something simple, right? Simple isn't always better. Throwing a name on an account or adding a designated beneficiary or a joint owner on a piece of property might not be the best way to go. Here's the problem. If you name one of your children as a joint owner and you have three children and you put that child on just because it's convenient and they're geographically close to you, well, you could be accidentally disinheriting your other children because this property, this asset will only go to that child. 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So that's a problem. 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And plus, you've lost control over it. If you try to sell it, you need that kid's permission. And half the money would go to that kid. 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
1: Well, markets are mixed and sort of just hanging out, with oil prices pulling back after Iran state broadcaster reported it had seen a draft of the framework for talks with the U.S. that includes a return of traffic through the Strait of Hormuz within a month. However, an agreement has not yet been finalized. Right now, the Dow is up about 0.4%. S&P 500 is flat, down by 3 points. The NASDAQ is down about 0.1%. Russell 2000 up modestly, only 0.1%. 10-year Treasury yield down 2 basis points at 4.46%. And oil pulling back 3%, trading right around $90 a barrel. After yesterday's milestone for Micron Technology, where the chipmaker surpassed $1 trillion in market valuation, Micron stock today is now edging higher. Meanwhile, cybersecurity company Zscaler offered a cautious outlook for its full fiscal year, citing increasing memory costs and changes to its sales leadership. Shares are plunging by 31%. Elsewhere, Abercrombie & Fitch posted mixed fiscal first quarter results and weaker than expected guidance after the conflict in the Middle East weighed on sales. However, that stock is jumping by 11%. Boeing up by nearly 2% after CEO Kelly Ortberg said that the company has met requirements set by the FAA to increase production of its 737 MAX aircraft to 47 jets per month. And after today's close, we'll see more earnings from Marvell Technology and Salesforce. I'm Tucker Silva, and that is Wall Street Watch. And in the previous segment, we asked you the trivia question, which movie beat Top Gun Maverick in worldwide box office returns back in 2022? And that would be Avatar Way of the Water. And Mike from Rochester, New Hampshire is our winner today, taking home a Financial Exchange Show t-shirt. Congrats to Mike. We play trivia every day here on the Financial Exchange. 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
5: Mark, we got a piece here from the Boston Globe. It's titled The Math and Mindset of...

0: of retiring early. Let's talk about the math. The general convention that people use to figure out, hey, how much can I take out of my portfolio? It's the 4% rule. The idea that, hey, if you take 4% out of your portfolio on an annual basis, historically, in most, the vast majority of scenarios, you don't run into any problems with running out of money. The key pieces to keep in mind about the 4% rule, number one, when it was developed, which was it early 90s that was developed? Early to mid 90s, I think?
1: Sounds about right. That's
0: somewhere in that
1: financial
0: range.
1: We should give Bergen credit. I think he's the financial advisor who sort of realized that was sustainable.
0: Yeah,
1: sounds about right, Chuck.
0: So number one, like when it was originally developed, didn't include the last, 30 plus years of returns. Well, in the last, 15 years, the returns have been pretty good. The previous 15, not so good. So, take that for what it's worth. The other piece, there was a big period during the 2010s where, hey, one of the key components of the 4% rule is asset allocation, looking at a 60-40 portfolio split between equities and bonds. Well, during most of the 2010s, your bonds yielded next to nothing. And so that was, a risk that was present that wasn't when this was developed. But the other piece is, hey, this looks at a 30-year retirement. And if you're talking about retiring early, especially with some of the advances that we're already seeing in medicine and some of the ones that, quite honestly, like if you look at some of the stuff that's in like phase one and phase two trials right now that is just absolutely insane, I got to be honest, there's a really good chance that normal lifespans could like stretch by anywhere from like 5 to 7 years over the next generation with some of the stuff that we're seeing. And I know people be like, oh, like what's 5 to 7 years? Like that is a huge move in lifespans.
1: That's fantastic.
0: While we're on this topic, I know this is a complete divergence here. Actually, let's finish this and then we'll talk about
1: it. Can I correct myself? I said Bergen. I should have said Benjen.
0: Benjen, that's Benjen. It. No, I didn't correct you either. Is it Benjen or Bengen?
1: Bengen, I think.
0: Bengen.
1: I botched his. I'm sorry if anybody knows him. Bengen. I think you're right.
0: I think
1: Chuck.
0: He would just nod along and say, thanks for giving me credit, guys.
1: He deserves it.
0: He does. But the big thing is when you're talking about an early retirement, you might be talking about, a 40 to 45 year, window that you got to cover. And your expenses also evolve throughout that retirement as well. You've got to cover health insurance more heavily before you get onto Medicare. There's, all kinds of additional spending that you got to account for as you get into later years where you might need more medical care. So it is something where you do have, kind of some things that you need to play around with. And the big thing is the Armstrong Advisory Group. This is what we do all day, every day. We take a look at people's retirements. We assess the specific circumstances that they are trying to retire into, all of the different family dynamics, health, age, all these different pieces. And you get beyond just, hey, pull 4% and you're going to be fine. And instead it's, this is what you do at this age. Here are the accounts that you start withdrawing from. 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
0: I want to just talk about, again, when you're talking about the like the advances that we're seeing in medical stuff right now, did you guys happen to cover the Eli Lilly Phase 1 trial yesterday?
3: No.
0: So, here's the deal. Eli Lilly, about maybe a year or two ago, they bought a drug from a company called Verve for $1 billion. The drug in the pipeline is called Verve 102. And

0: I mean, it's we're truly getting into some very wild stuff that it really has the potential to transform society from having all of these issues related to, you know, weight and diet and this and that into things that aren't really problems going forward. And it's kind of wild that we are getting there. Obviously, we'll have to see, you know, what comes out in terms of, you know, potential side effects and this and that, because it's always you solve one problem and you create another. But I got to tell you, I know that I hear from people all the time, like, oh, like, you know, I can't believe, like, we're having to go through, like, all this stuff today. And I keep saying, look, this is the single best time in history to be alive. And I don't know why anyone would want to live in any time other than this, because you're simply discounting all the problems that we don't have to deal with that used to be issues. And the problems that we do have to deal with now, so many of them are going to be solvable in our lifetimes because of the technology that we're developing. And I continue to be really optimistic as a result of that. So I thought this was very cool. Let's take a quick break, and when we come back, we'll do a little bit of Stack Roulette.
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5: I'd like to start off Stack Roulette, if that's okay, Mark. Piece in Bloomberg, it is titled, Ordinary Americans Deserve a Fair Shot at IPOs, and it's talking about how you've got these big IPOs that are coming this year, and when they do go public, the ones that have had access to the VC funds over, you know, the past, you know, decade or so, are going to be the ones who benefit, and most Americans will be left out. Few things. The first is, let's say that you want all Americans to be able to, like, participate in venture capital. The first problem is that the venture capitalists do not want you to do that. They don't want to be trying to manage, like, who has $20 invested in this company and who's got $100. Like, they're not record keepers at that scale.
6: They don't need the capital either.
5: No. And this is the second part. Number two, if you get more supply of money coming into these firms early on, all you're doing is driving valuations up early on such that the benefits won't actually be able to accrue once you hit public markets anyways, because you have already bought in at higher valuations because of supply and demand. Number three, most people don't realize that most IPOs suck. Okay? The vast majority of them never end up going anywhere except down. You know, think about all of the high-flying ones from the last, you know, decade or so that people were excited about. You remember the Ubers of the world. You remember the Teslas of the world. You totally forget about the Blue Aprons of the world. You totally forget about the GoPros of the world. You totally forget about the Beyond Meats of the world. You totally forget about the Rivians of the world. These are companies that IPO'd with a ton of fanfare, and they went splat flat on their face for basically their entire publicly traded life. So I think it's important to realize, yes, like, some IPOs do win. The vast majority of them don't really go anywhere and, in fact, end up being horrible investments once they make it to public markets.
6: Yeah, it's sort of a lottery ticket for people that can afford the risk. Very discerning, sophisticated institutional investors making investments with very specialized venture capital and other types of private equity managers will say, again, Chuck, they got plenty of capital, several hundred billion dollars in so-called dry powder, money that they've raised, monies that, say, pension funds and endowments have committed to them, but they haven't yet called because they haven't found a way to deploy it.
5: Yeah.
6: They don't want, like you said, they don't want our money. We couldn't give it to them if we wanted to.
5: No, they don't want my $100 coming. Like, they're going to be like, what do I do with this? Like, send it back to him, you know? Put it in the mail. What do you got, Mark?
6: We talked in the first hour about inflation being one battle after another sometimes. In the 1970s, it was certainly that way, and you can get things coming at you out of left field. I referenced the disappearance of anchovies off the Peruvian coast. I stole that example. A famous economist, Alan Blinder, uses that example, or he did, in his research on the great inflation of the 1970s. Lo and behold, Bloomberg publishes an article just in the last hour

0: NASA laying out a its moon base plans, including landers, buggies, and drones. Basically, where we're heading, according to NASA's latest plans, we're going to have working moon bases by 2032.
1: Working on what? Extracting minerals and
2: moon
1: stuff?
2: Moon stuff.
0: Moon stuff.
2: Don't worry about it.
0: Yeah, moon stuff.
1: None of your business.
0: Now, I'm particularly excited about this because I could see myself doing very well on the moon.
1: Yeah, I could see that as well.
0: I think me and Grayscale, it's good. Like, it makes
1: me... So you're like a data center person?
0: No, the moon would make my eyes pop, is what I'm saying. You know, like, I think it would be good. I think I could do well there. I could open a nice little restaurant, you know.
1: You'd be supporting the...
0: Yeah,
1: Your services.
0: Yeah, I would very much be...
1: Well, they're going to need financial planning, I assume.
0: Honestly, I've done that here. I don't want to do that on the moon.
1: Okay.
0: I see myself... You send me the anchovies up there, and I'll make you a nice little sauce for your noodles. You know?
2: A little moon
1: but
2: sauce.
1: Seriously, what are we doing on the moon? What's this for? What's the base for?
0: Why not?
2: Because, man.
1: Just research?
0: I think the eventual goal is resource extraction.
1: And a habitat at some point for an alternative.
0: Diversification.
1: Yeah, no, it makes total sense. I'm not mocking it. I'm genuinely curious.
0: We're done for the day. We'll see you tomorrow on the Financial Exchange. Hi, this is Chuck and Mike from the Armstrong Advisory Group, and we have a guide available this month titled Consolidating Investment Accounts. Mike, how does someone end up with just this sprawl of different accounts over time?
3: We've all seen it before with family members or even ourselves, but according to the BLS these days, the average person stays at a job fewer than 4 years. And so imagine your job hopping from place to place. You might have a retirement plan through there. And all of a sudden, a decade into your career, you could have two or three different retirement plans just from, changing jobs and taking that next promotion at a new place.
0: It doesn't even just happen with different retirement or investment accounts. It can happen with bank accounts or insurance policies. You can end up with stuff scattered everywhere.
3: Well, we all know that, that aunt or that family member that is always scouring for the best CD rate or interest rate on the savings account, or has some money with this broker and this financial 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
6: Hi, everyone. I'm Mark Rosenthal. The weekend is fast approaching. We're looking at variable clouds and sun and maybe a couple of showers, but no major storms. Here's what's happening for this afternoon. Partly sunny. It'll be very warm. Temperatures could hit 85. There might be a late

0: day shower or thunderstorm. Overnight partial clearing, it'll be in the 50s. And for tomorrow, variable clouds, maybe an afternoon shower. Temperatures will be near 70. And for Friday, increasing clouds, maybe some afternoon showers and perhaps a thunderstorm. 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
2: 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Have you ever wondered what it would be like to write hit songs for a living? Hi, this is Candy O'Terry. Welcome to the story behind her success. This interview was recorded during my recent trip to California, where I had the chance to profile so many exceptional women, including the one you are about to meet. Her name is Lindy Robbins. She is a multi-platinum selling, award-winning songwriter whose songs, well, I think you know them by heart. She got her start singing with her dad when she was about 3 years old. She was really good at it, and then she ended up in a vocal group, touring the country, selling out shows, and even singing at Carnegie Hall. Every singer's dream, right? But when Lindy realized that writing songs for the group was more satisfying than singing them, she shifted her focus to songwriting, and she's been a success story ever since. With mega hits for the Backstreet Boys, Demi Lovato, Jason Derulo, and dozens more, Lindy is at the top of her game. Recorded in her backyard garden, where I believe her property is in the flight path for LAX, so you're going to hear a lot of planes overhead. This interview reveals not only what it takes to write a hit song, but how to achieve longevity in a business that very few people survive. Here's the interview. Take a listen. The sheer volume of hit songs that you have written, honestly, is stunning. I've played quite a few of them on the radio, so you can say thank you.
3: Thank you.
2: You started singing when you were only 3 years old. Your dad, a musician. Tell us a little bit about what life was like when you were a little girl. This is amazing.
3: Oh, wow. Well,

0: Somebody else, one of the composers, said, "We'll see her, but we're not signing any writers." And I mean, I didn't even know what a publishing deal was. And I came and I had three or four songs, and they said, "We want to sign you. Who's your lawyer?" And I said, "What?"
1: And
0: what?
1: How old were you when this happened?
0: Well, we don't talk age.
1: Okay. All right. Like, so you were a young woman just getting started,
0: yes.
1: And you get a publishing deal, which yes. feels larger than life.
0: Yeah, no, it was incredible. And I just started to realize this is what I want to do. And then 1998. That's when I moved back to L.A. because even though I was in the cabaret world and musical theater at that point, I always still was a pop person. My influences were Sheryl Crow. I was just going to ask you that.
1: My influences
0: were from Laura Nero and Joni Mitchell to Sheryl Crow to Alison Krauss, who's probably my favorite singer, and Trisha Yearwood, and so many of the singer-songwriters.
1: Beautiful voices, though, right?
0: James Taylor to Duncan Sheik, to just real songs, I suppose, but in a more pop element. That always really was what I did. Even though I'd grown up in the theater and I had written these sort of cabaret songs, that's who I was and what I was about. And so in 1998, I just realized this is what I want to do. I want to write pop songs.
1: When we first walked into your home, I saw a beautiful baby grand piano. Do you play the piano as well?
0: I actually don't.
1: Okay.
0: So I write melody and lyrics. I actually... Now that I'm working on a couple of musicals, I've come to realize it was probably the biggest mistake of my life. I've always thought that it would be more of a hindrance because I work with such great songwriters, musicians, and producers. I always hear the music in my head.
1: Does that happen first? Do you hear the music or do you write the
0: lyrics? It all comes together when I'm writing things very rarely on my own for like a musical, but I can figure out very, very simple chords. But I never in my life had the patience to learn or do anything that didn't just come naturally to me. I never took a class or studied anything. I just realized I can write songs. I can write lyrics.
1: What
0: I can
1: a gift.
0: Sing.
1: What a talent.
0: Yeah, I mean, it's maybe it's laziness too, but I never could dance and I never could learn. And I just never had the patience for piano. And I wish that I would have.
1: There's a discipline to songwriting. Can you tell us a little bit about how you write?
0: Well, again, lazy and not disciplined because I've never, like this morning, I had a Zoom, which, you know, is one of the good things that have come out of the pandemic. And I had this crazy Zoom, three other people. One was in Amsterdam, one was in Norway, and one was in Berlin. Three young men, and we wrote two songs in 2 hours. This rarely happens. I never have ideas. Somebody starts playing something, and it just flies into them. I have too many ideas. I annoy people. What about this? What about that? And they're like, please give me a chance to think. Please stop talking for one. I can feel it. I've learned to literally remove myself from the room because I'm just spurting ideas.
1: Collaboration, though, is a magical thing, too. Have you worked with certain co-writes where you just snapped?
0: I've worked with so many co-writes where I snapped and co-writes where it just wasn't a good fit.
1: Tell me about the first time you ever heard a song that you wrote coming out of the radio.
0: I actually do remember. It was Incomplete. That was for the Backstreet Boys. That was my first hit. It was my first single. I had had a lot of cuts, but I never had a single. And I remember it was before streaming radio was so big, and they used to do the top 10 at 10. And I sat in my car, and I just cried like a baby. And it was on there for a while. And every single night, I sat in my car and turned on my radio to hear it.

0: It never gets old, does it?
1: Oh, no. Sometimes I'll be, like, in the supermarket, and I go, what's that song? And I'll be like, oh, that's my song. And sometimes I'll be like, I wrote that. And I'm like, no, I didn't write that. Somebody else's song that I just know. It's the funniest thing. It always takes me by surprise, and it always just fills me with joy.
0: Bonnie Raitt once told me this years ago. She said, finding a song that's the perfect fit for me is like finding a jewel at the bottom of the ocean. Artists must be so grateful when your song is their perfect fit.
1: In pop, most of the artists want to write the song or write on the song or be part of the song. It's still an amazing thing when you find a fit. And I just was blessed enough to have a song called Blessed on Kelly Clarkson's Christmas record. So that was really exciting because she still cuts outside songs. But it's becoming less and less that people will just cut an outside song.

0: You'll take it.
1: I'll take it.
0: Love to talk to you about the stories behind a couple of these really big mega hits. But before I ask you to tell the story behind Skyscraper, Demi Lovato's big number one song, I want to tell you a story about a woman whom I interviewed in Boston, who is a stage 4 breast cancer survivor.
1: Oh boy.
0: With 2 young children. Diagnosed at 37, she is still alive today at 42, living with terminal breast cancer. Lindy, every infusion she has, she listens to Skyscraper.
1: Oh, boy.
0: In her headphones.
1: Oh, boy, oh, boy.
0: And even as I'm telling you that, it's making me cry. How does it feel when you hear stories like that about your music?
1: Well, this is a really intense one because, first of all, both of my sisters are breast cancer survivors. And I can't even really let this in too deeply right now because I'm trying to hold it together.
0: Me too.
1: But there's a very incredible and legendary songwriter who became an A&R person, who everybody in LA knows and all around the world. His name is John Lind. John Lind wrote Save the Best for Last and Crazy for You for Madonna and Boogie Wonderland, but he became an A&R person who always believed in my songs. Skyscraper had sat around for a couple of years. Long story, but he decided he wanted to take a chance in it as a single for Demi Lovato. He passed away of cancer about 3 weeks ago.
0: Well, he must be channeling us in this conversation.
1: It was extremely, extremely difficult. That really is the highest compliment that could ever be given to a songwriter. I mean, did I change somebody's life or change somebody's day or help somebody to survive cancer because of this song that was just a joy to write?
0: It must be everything. One of the blessings of being a songwriter.
1: Are you kidding? It's like, it's everything. You can

0: So what's the story behind the song Skyscraper?
1: So it was one of the very few times that I had a title. I was on the plane going to New York to work with them. Toby had a studio on 46th Street in New York. I was in L.A. And I just said, Skyscraper. I read it in a magazine and I said, let's write a song called Skyscraper with Curly and Toby. And he started just playing the piano and I started singing and Curly started singing also and but making this amazing art and drawings about her childhood in Estonia. And it just all came from all of us from this amazingly emotional place.
0: Sharp left-hand turn, Jason Derulo, Want to Want Me.
1: Want to Want Me was such a different experience. And Want to Want Me was the song that probably taught me the most lessons because I used to do a writing camp with some very big writers. Julia Michaels was one of them, probably one of her first co-writers, and Jason Evigan, Ian Kirkpatrick, Sean Douglas, Mitch Allen, Sam Martin. They've all become, you know, very, very, very successful. We used to rent a house in Lake Arrowhead, no chefs, no cooks, no runners, and just lock ourselves in that house and write songs. Want to Want Me was the second camp, and we came up with the idea, and it was originally called Girl from New York City. Oh, I got a girl in New York City, which I loved. And the guy had to rush out, and he goes, that is just terrible. I said, no, it's good. He goes, no, we're going to get together in L.A. So we get together in L.A. to rewrite it. And I said, Want to Want Me, and he goes, that's it. And I just thought, well, that's the dumbest thing ever.

0: and it ended up being by far the biggest hit of my career. And I really learned something that it sang well and it felt good and it was the right words for that song. And it really taught me a lesson that simplicity is often the most difficult thing to do. And in this case, I think with the verses being very colorful and descriptive, this repetitive, just hooky chorus
1: very memorable.
0: Worked and it was memorable. And boy, am I grateful for that one.
1: You've had some big hits, some cuts with Faith Hill and Keith Urban, Leanne Rimes. Tell us a little bit about that.
0: Well, none of the country songs I've ever written were never written in Nashville. It was

0: But she's just always setting me up with stuff and believing in me and putting me in these great situations, and I just appreciate it so much. And there's been different people. This woman, Brianna Gillespie, who was the first person that signed me. Donna Kassane, who then took over. Benjamin Groff. The people at Cobalt, who I've been with Cobalt for 10 years. Sass, who runs Cobalt, and Jamie. And, you know, there's just been a lot of different people. I wouldn't say I had one particular person who was my mentor, but there's been a lot of people along the way that have kept me believing in myself.
1: Is there a song in the world that you listen to, whether it's, you know, at home on your computer or you hear it in the car, that you say to yourself, "Ah, oh, I wish I wrote that song"?
0: You know, there's a lot of them. There's a huge song right now called ABCDEFU, and I just keep saying, how could I not have thought of that? It's so brilliant, and it's so simple, and it's so right there, and I just kick myself. I was saying that today. How could I not have thought about it? How could nobody have thought A, B, C, D, E, F, U? So that one just kills me. You know, there's always new talent. There's always the next thing, and people thinking outside of the box. And, you know, I teach once a year the Johnny Mercer Project. It's at Northwestern. I'm about to do my fourth year. It's a week long. I encourage anybody to apply for it, because there's anything from musical theater to country to R&B to pop. But I always tell the students, don't be a follower, be a leader. Don't try to copy what's on the radio. Try to do what only you can do. Write about yourself. Only you have your story. That's why somebody like Billie Eilish will come out of the blue and be like, she doesn't sound like anybody else. Or Doja Cat. Now, these are not necessarily my cups of tea, but I admire that they have forged new paths, that new music that nobody else has heard.
1: Speaking of music that you're doing now, you mentioned early on in our interview musical theater, that seems to be something you're coming back around again.
0: Yeah, even though I never wrote a musical, I was asked to write a musical, and it's actually, the music is rock, pop, country, and bluegrass. And I was asked to do it because they wanted somebody who understood musical theater but was not like a typical traditional musical theater writer. So I'm very excited about this. And then my brain has just started writing a musical review. Very musical theater, because I used to write comedy songs and patter songs and all these kinds of songs, and I would hide that because I wanted to be cool and write pop music. Now I've been doing this for so long that I'm like, I don't care, I want to do it all.
1: It's really been a long ride for you with so many different genres of music. What do you wish you knew, Lindy, when you first got started as a songwriter?
0: That if I was in an uncomfortable situation, if I was in a session that felt wrong with people who did not feel like they were treating me right or got me or were making me feel good, that I could leave. Or that I could just say, hey guys, something came up, or you know what, let's finish this another day and just tell my publisher or whatever. That did not feel good. Also, overbooking and chasing. Now, I think you need to have, when you're younger, this ambition, and you need to say yes to a lot. And I said yes to everything. But in the beginning, it was too much, to where I would just chase and chase and chase. Even when I knew in my gut, I'm exhausting myself. I'm doing 3 sessions today. I'm working on a Sunday. Now I freely, freely say no. I still have a little bit of that FOMO that we all have, like, but what if? And my husband, well, I've only been married 4 months, so that was one of the biggest surprises.
1: Congratulations.
0: Thank you. We've been together 4.5 years and never thought that was going to happen. But he's amazing. And always just like, you need an off day. And sometimes in my day off, that's when I'll come up with all kinds of things. So I need to recharge more, and I think I used to be really afraid to say no.
1: Last 2 questions we ask everybody who sits where you are, and the first one is, this is a huge body of work for you. What are you most proud of?
0: I'm really proud of the songs that you brought up, Skyscraper, Want to Want Me. There's a song called Cinderella that a lot of young girls, like when I'm working with a 25-year-old, they're like, oh my God, I grew up in that song and I know every step to the dance. I wrote it a cappella. And then I had a friend of mine help me, you know, he put chords to it. And it became like this, it was the Cheetah Girls, and it became kind of an anthem. It's the only song I ever wrote like that, just all the whole thing a cappella. And Kevin Savagar ended up co-writing it with me, so I want to give him some kudos here. But I don't know, I'm really proud of that one because it is one that so many girls have posted about and said, this, you know, shaped my life. Blessed, the current one with Kelly Clarkson, is very, very proud of that song. There's been a few along the way.
1: You've had a lot of blessings, haven't you?
0: I've had a lot of blessings, and I hope to have a lot more.
1: What has been the key, do you think, to your success in music?
0: I've had a really good eye for young talent. I've discovered quite a few people where maybe they hadn't had a hit, maybe they hadn't had a cut, but I heard somebody's voice or I got together with a producer. I'm not great with knowing what a beat should be, but just something about them and I gave them a shot. I had hits with these people. So I think it's always having an open mind and not being stuck in my ways at all. I'm open to really anything. And the reason I'm still doing this, and I have the great privilege of continuing to do this because I want to, not because I need to. So I'm very grateful for that. And I feel more inspired in some ways than I ever have.
1: Staying inspired is what keeps us doing what we love, right? My thanks to Lindy Robbins for sharing her story with us. If you know someone I should feature on the show, I'd love to hear all about her. Just go to my website, CandyOTerry.com. That's Candy with a Y, O-T-E-R-R-Y. And if you like what you hear on this show, I hope you will give the show a follow. And please like my Facebook page if you would. It's Candy O'Terry Official. I'll have another fresh episode of The Story Behind Her Success for you next week. And remember, when we share our stories, we give each other a roadmap towards success. And before you know it, we believe if she can do it, I can do it. So what's your story? I can't wait to hear it.

0: 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And today we're talking about the top estate planning mistakes to avoid. Todd, what is the downside of adding your kids to your accounts or adding their names to your real estate deeds as a joint owner? Won't this avoid probate?
1: You're absolutely right. It would avoid probate, but there are better ways to avoid probate than just doing something simple, right? Simple isn't always better. Throwing a name on an account or adding a designated beneficiary or a joint owner on a piece of property might not be the best way to go. Here's the problem. If you name one of your children as a joint owner and you have three children and you put that child on just because it's convenient and they're geographically close to you, well, you could be accidentally disinheriting your other children because this property, this asset will only go to that child. That child doesn't have to give it to the other kids. So that's a problem. 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And half the money would go to that kid. 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

0: for January were slightly higher than expectations, but I would say within a rounding error of overall expectations for what we would see from the headline numbers. So let's start right there. Headline inflation up 0.5% month over month. I believe expectations were for a 0.4% increase. Year over year, 6.4% year over year. So a decline from last month, but again, slightly hotter than was anticipated, I believe.
1: Yeah, I think we'd been lulled into a sense in markets, not us, just collectively we, the whole country, investors, however.

0: where, hey, that new bank is going to give you a better CD rate or introductory rate, and that can be worth real money. 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
3: Your Power Hour of inspiring stories continues with part two of the story behind her success. Have you ever wondered what it might be like to be a publicist to the stars? Hi, this is Candy O'Terry. Welcome to the story behind her success. This episode was recorded on Music Row in Nashville with Pam Lewis, one of the PR queens of country music. What makes her a queen? Well, for starters, she got her start as part of the launch of MTV in the early 1980s, and then she moved to Nashville and helped to shape the careers of superstars like Dolly Parton and Kenny Rogers, the Judds, and Alabama. But it was an unknown singer-songwriter from Oklahoma who changed the trajectory of her career. Who was he? Garth Brooks. She's a fearless entrepreneur, a trailblazer, and a powerhouse who says, and I quote, "If you want to be successful, start by making your bed and getting up in the morning and keep showing up. If you just keep showing up, good things will happen." We sat down for this chat in her offices on Music Row, where old craftsman-style homes are now the home of record labels and music publishers, recording studios, and PR firms. I started out by asking Pam where she grew up and what life was like in her house.
4: I grew up in a little town called Red Hook, New York, which is a Dutch community. And my dad was a principal. My mother was a dental hygienist. And everyone else I went to school with either was a farmer or worked at IBM. So it's known as Macintosh country. Lots of apple groves, plums, peaches, etc. Really pretty. Kind of boring. Really safe. I went to a public school, never had a car when I was growing up, and so I would ride my bike into town. I mean, we would like jump in a lake and go swimming, and I went horseback riding on the weekends at my granddad's, and it was pretty idyllic.
3: What was the message in your house about values, what matters, work ethic?
4: My father was one of 11 children, and he had this real kind of Huck Finn life. He was educated. He went to school on the GI Bill, got his master's when we were kids. So it was very much work ethic. It was very much like turn the television off, open a book. My father used to say, the more you have, the more you want. He thought we were incredibly materialistic, my sister and I. It was all about, you have to learn how to delay gratification. I didn't even know what gratification meant. I mean,
3: he was like, you were supposed to delay it.
4: He was like, look it up. We had to write thank you notes, and my mother and dad would proof our notes before we sent them out. He was a great raconteur. I mean, bless his heart, he's passed away now. But he was just really funny. I mean, he was English, Irish, and Welsh. Lewis is a Welsh name. And he was the old guard, you know. He was the greatest generation sort of kind of guy, you know, and wrote a book. And he was very much into preservation, as was my mother, which sort of planted those seeds, and very much into volunteerism. And he used to say, you know, you can't be depressed if you're helping someone else. He hated the notion of nursing homes. He said, you need to get out and work. You need to work in the yard. You need to keep moving. And I remember being home for Thanksgiving, Christmas, and I was out raking leaves with him. He was in his 80s. And I was talking to him, and I said, Dad, what are you doing? He goes, I'm making up a song in my head. So he told me, I'm like, you're making up a song? He said, yeah. He said, you know, I can't sing, but it's a cool song. He was a character.
3: It sounds
4: Irish,
3: like,
4: Catholic, you know.
3: Yeah, it sounds like your parents had an incredible influence on you.
4: Yeah. My mom lives here now. I'm very excited to have her living here with me.
3: Let's talk about early musical influences.
4: All right, Mother would put us down for our naps, my sister and I, And we had one of

0: those record players where she would stack the records.
1: And then they drop.
0: And drop, exactly. And so when I was a little kid, I mean, I'm talking like preschool, I knew every song from Sinatra. I knew all the crooners, Perry Como, Andy Williams, Frank Sinatra was the primo. And my mom would save her money when she'd buy these records. And we weren't allowed to touch them. So I would be like, oh, the witchcraft, that cuckoo witchcraft. And I would sing just like him. And I would perform. So I would sit on this little ledge and I would sing, fly me to the moon and da-da-da-da. I mean, or Moon River, I would sing, I would croon. And they would laugh at me. I would kind of perform like, oh, Pam, you want to sing a song? And, you know, so that was what I listened to, my parents' music and Sons of the Pioneers. And then I got into weirdo eclectic music. So I loved Cat Stevens. I loved Crosby, Stills, Nash & Young. I loved the Four Tops. When I was really little, I loved Barbara Streisand. I would sing all her songs, knew all the lyrics, Funny Girl, Funny Lady, Star Is Born, knew all of that.
1: So it seems like from a very early age, the music was in you. Did you sing in a choir? Did you sing in a group? How did that go?
0: Well, I'm basically lazy, so every instrument I ever was supposed to learn, I didn't ever want to practice. So I would like not practice the piano. I would not practice the clarinet the way I was supposed to. So henceforth, I never really learned. I can sight read, but I've got a good ear, and I can sing harmonies, and I was always in choir and performing, being in plays and whatnot.
1: When you went off to college, did you know what you wanted to do? I know you went to Wells College, but you've got a BA in economics, marketing, and a minor in French and communications.
0: True that. I love the whole notion of advertising. If I could have gotten a killer job in advertising and then be able to write an ad that could then get on television, I would have thought that I had died and gone to heaven. So the whole notion of a music business degree, that really wasn't in the cards. I was talented, but I wasn't like the best singer, the best. I was a great kind of utilitarian person, and I wasn't knocked at gorgeous. So, you know, for me to be a performer, it didn't make sense. But my mom said to me, you got to study something that lets people know you're smart. You can't major in English, Pam. We're not paying this kind of money for you to major in English. That was literally a quote. So I was really good in any of the social sciences, you know, sociology, psychology, math I hated. I needed to be tutored in math, high school, college, calculus.
1: You and me, sister.
0: Hated it. But econ was a degree that I could get where people would be like, well, she must be pretty smart because she's an econ. So then I audited every English class I had time for. My mom was like, if you wanted to study English, just audit it. Take the classes and audit it. And I also wanted to live in France. And so that's why I took 7 years of French and lived in France for almost a year.
1: Let's talk a little bit about that, because I think that when you're that age and you get a chance to go to Europe and see the world outside of the United States, it's a huge eye-opening experience.
0: Absolutely.
1: What was it like for you to go to Europe?
0: Well, I was really blessed by parents who would let go. I'm a homebody. I'm a nester. I'm a nurturer, but I love to travel. So really,
1: you learn so much about the world, though, right?
0: I think it's part of the problem with America. We don't travel enough, and we're very lucky that we're sort of this big monstrosity, and we border Canada and Mexico, but we don't have to learn other languages. We don't have to learn other cultures. Whereas if you live in Europe, it's very common. Countries are the size of our states, and some of them even smaller. So I just think that it's extremely important to travel. There's a whole world out there.
1: Well, you go to New York City as a New York girl. You end up in the big city.
0: Loved it.
1: Your early career there, unbelievable. You're working in publicity and marketing. 1980 to 1984, you're launching or part of the launch of MTV with Warner Amex Satellite Entertainment Company. What was that like? Talk about an exciting time in pop music, in media in general.
0: Actually, cable television was really burgeoning then. And Warner Communication had made a lot of money with the Atari game. American Express had made a lot of money with credit cards. They were flush with cash. And so this was sort of a way to stash some money, basically, and to start this new network concept. So we had the Arts and Entertainment Network, which was sort of what Bravo became. We had the Movie Channel, which was the world's first 24-hour movie channel. And we did something called, revolutionary at the time, interstitial programming. And what that was interviews, programming in between films. So it would be an interview with Francis Ford Coppola or an actress or actor. Ted Turner partnered with us, so he would come in the office. John Belushi would come in the office, and I'm like this little kid, you know. It just was like, if I don't talk too much and I try to make myself scarce, maybe they won't ask me to leave. The boss,

0: for what we would see from the headline numbers. So let's start right there. Headline inflation up 0.5% month over month. I believe expectations were for a 0.4% increase. Year over year, 6.4% year over year. So a decline from last month, but again, slightly hotter than was anticipated, I believe.
1: Yeah, I think we'd been lulled into a sense in markets, not us, just collect

0: parties. So I could eat, you know, I could eat and drink and go to parties, and because of the connection with the music industry.
1: You were promoted to national media director, and you're sent to Nashville.
0: Not promoted. Here's what happened. I was asked to interview for a job at RCA. So I had worked for 4 years for Warner Amex, and I had kind of plateaued. So there was no place for me to move within PR and marketing. And I wasn't getting paid a whole lot. So when I got an offer to come to Nashville to interview for a job, I did not want to come to Nashville. I had visited Nashville with my family to see the World's Fair, which was kind of fun, and it kind of reminded me of upstate New York with rolling hills and just a very pretty area. But I didn't want to live here. I was like too cool for school. I'm living in New York. You know, why would I'm working at MTV? I don't want to move in Nashville. So long story short, I called in sick. RCA sent me a ticket. I took a cab to the airport, and I was just going to be there for the day and come right back. I bought a billboard on the way to the airport, and I'm like, well, somewhere in the billboard, there's got to be a country section. I never even knew where it was, but I knew they had a country chart somewhere. And I started leafing through it, and I think Islands in the Stream was, like, on top or close to it. And I said, oh, congratulations on Kenny and Dolly and Islands in the Stream. I had no notion. I really didn't understand how publishing wrote, so I thought, well, Kenny and Dolly must have written the song. Like, I didn't know the whole idea about songwriters and publishing share. I didn't understand any of that. And I think, quite frankly, because I didn't want the job, they offered it to me because I was really confident.
1: You weren't standing there going, please hire me, please
0: not
1: hire
0: at all.
1: Me.
0: Not at all. And Joe Galante, bless his heart, was from New York. So I think he saw sort of kindred spirit in me, and hence the job offer. So I was madly in love with this guy, and I thought, oh, God. And I had to leave my family, my sister, and my mom and dad. And I thought, well, I tried to talk him into, can't I just stay in New York? Like, all the media is in New York or L.A., and I'll just fly to Nashville once a month. And they're like, no, the job is here. Can you imagine how ballsy it is to ask that of a major label? So I did. I mean, that's how dumb I was. So they moved me here. They gave me an expense account. Well, I thought I had died and gone to heaven. They gave me an automobile to drive, which, by the way, I had my driver's license, but I never drove. I literally had no car in college, no car in high school, moved straight to New York. So even though I had a license, I hadn't driven in years.
1: Here comes Pam Lewis down the road in Nashville.
0: I was mortified. I was mortified. I'm like, okay. Put on your big girl panties. You've lived in New York for years. You can do Nashville.
1: You start working with Dolly Parton, Kenny Rogers,
0: Alabama.
1: The Judds, Alabama.
0: Bill Medley.
1: Bill Medley, yeah. As in Bill Medley and Jennifer Warren's one of my favorite songs.
0: Yeah,
1: I've had the time
0: Brothers.
1: Of my life. Righteous Brothers.
0: Yeah, unbelievable.
1: Any stories about working with these superstars?
0: I'll give you a Dolly story. Rhinestone was a film that she did that was filmed in Leaper's Fork with Sylvester Stallone. Now, Dolly obviously was always quite buxom, but she was a little more curvaceous and had a little bit more of a booty back then. And we were shooting a video. And back then, you were not supposed to get in photographs with artists. I mean, there was no concept of selfies or anything like that.
1: Right.
0: It was like, that would be acting very girmy, if you will. And so you had to act very professional. So I was acting as professional as I could be, even though I'm standing next to Dolly Parton, for God's sakes. So she standing there, and she looks over her right shoulder, and this camera is kind of panning behind her, and she says, y'all better use a wide-angle lens. I was like, I love it. She's very self-deprecating. But yeah, you know.
1: Those are exciting acts, though,
0: oh my gosh,
1: to be a part of. I
0: yeah.
1: mean, you know, we've had the honor of interviewing Naomi Judd, and we know her story about
0: took them to New York
1: signed.
0: For the first time.
1: Tell me about that.
0: Okay, this is very bittersweet. Naomi has really beautiful skin. And I remember she had a scoop neck outfit on. And I thought, oh my God, her skin is so translucent, you know? And she was ill. We didn't realize. I knew she was fatigued, you see. And I thought, well, we have to be sure that if we go out to eat, that she gets to bed early. And of course, her daughter was like raring to go. Let's go, right? But we had to take care of mom. And they wanted to go to Windows on the World, which of course was the Twin Towers. So I took them there for dinner. And Vince Gill, I love, he was one of my favorites and
1: such a charming man.
0: Such a good charming. I will tell you a funny Vince Gill story. So I was really disbelieved in him, loved Pure Prairie League. So long story short, I loved him. Eddie Raven was on the label then. I loved Eddie. I was trying to get Rolling Stone to review an album that Vince put out called The Things That Matter. And I sent that project to Rolling Stone, and of course Rolling Stone to get a gazillion things. And So I get buzzed by my secretary.

0: secretary, which was, I'm like pinching myself. I have a secretary? Are you kidding me? So Erin buzzes me. She says, you're not going to believe this. I said, who's on the phone? She said, Rolling Stone. I'm like, shut the door. Are you kidding me? So I get on the phone with Rolling Stone, and they're like, hey, we finally got a chance to open the Things That Matter, a project from Vince Gill, and we're doing a roundup story about artists who have moved from one genre of music to another genre of music, and we would like to include Vince. I'm like, oh, great. And I'm like talking like a blue streak, and he's an amazing guitar player. He's amazing, blah, blah, blah, blah, blah, blah, blah, from Oklahoma, blah, blah, blah, blah. So the next thing that happens with the guy on the phone says, well, you know, we're very political. We like to think of ourselves as a political cutting-edge magazine. And not only do we talk about music, we talk about lifestyle and what's going on. And so just want to upfront tell you that one of the things we're going to talk to Vince about is his alleged homosexuality. And I about dropped the phone. I'm like, well, he's happily married and he's got a little girl and her name is Jennifer. And I don't think you have your facts right. I mean, I'm like, what am I doing here? I'm like, whatever. And all of a sudden, now I'm on the phone for probably 20 minutes, right? I hear this laugh, and it's Vince.
1: Yes. What do they call that? He punked you.
0: He totally did. And I'm like,
1: I'm going to kill you.
0: You know what he said? Because you really believe in me. I said, I did. I said, And so to this day, if I see him, I'm like, hey, you been in Rolling Stone lately? I mean, that was how many years ago? So he has a wonderful sense of humor.
1: So let's go to 1985. You make a huge move entering into your entrepreneurial stage, as in Pam Lewis and Associates.
0: No, because I got fired.
1: It's pretty scary any way you look at it, because you really are jumping off the cliff as an entrepreneur. In your opinion, what does it take to be a successful entrepreneur?
0: I was one of about 7 people fired that year. It was just a turbulent time, and I had like a Me Too thing happen to me, which I didn't even think of it as Me Too. I didn't think, well, maybe that was part of the reason I got fired, until Me Too happened. That's how dense it was, for real. I think what it takes is tenacity. I think you have to really want it, and you have to be a self-starter. So for me, it took an IBM Selectric typewriter. This is what I lived on. And I just circle back Tony Brown, who was still friendly to me. Now, we weren't like hanging out all the time.
1: Right, but he was a big executive at RCA.
0: Yeah, he was Tony Brown and I was Pam Lewis. But this time he had gone to MCA. So he remembered me and he had Steve Earle, and Steve Earle needed some PR. So he hired me to do, he said, you can do this. And he hired me to work with Steve Earle, and he hired me to work with Lyle Lovett. And Nicolette Larson had a project, and then they had the Master Series. And so I was making like $500 a month or something per project. I mean, not a ton of money, but added up, I could pay my rent.
1: Isn't it so fascinating, though, too? And I've been learning this the more interviews we do here in Nashville. Relationships are everything. Mm. This is a community.
0: Truly. I'll tell you what I learned also really early. I partied. I mean, I worked at MTV for bloody sake. You know, we had fun, for real. In the 80s, we had fun. But when I moved to Nashville, I was like, you know what? It is a small town. There's only these few streets. Everybody knows what you do, and they will talk. And being a woman, you have to work that much harder. You can't be running around like a maniac. You can't be doing drugs and alcohol. And everybody has stories about how, you know, you slept with this person, you did that, the other, whatever. So I kept my nose clean. I mean, I just realized that early on. And I think that's so true now with social media. And I, you know, we've had people that have applied and you go on their social media. I'm like, we can't hire them. We just can't. It follows you. It's like styrofoam. It never goes away.
1: In the door walks this guy named Garth Brooks.
0: I get a phone call from a guy named Bob Doyle. I don't know who Bob Doyle is. Bob Doyle works at ASCAP. We go out to lunch. Bob calls me again. We go out to lunch. Bob calls me again. We go out to lunch. And I'm like, is he hitting on me? I mean, why is he taking me to lunch? He had an expense account. I have no idea. Finally, after all this, I think he was feeling me out a little bit. I'm leaving ASCAP. I've met this boy. I've been trying to get him a publishing deal. No one will give him a publishing deal, but I believe in him. And I'm going to start a management company. And I need a partner. Would you be interested? So the boy turned out to be not a boy. He was younger than, a little bit younger than I am. Was Garth Brooks. So I remember going into Bob's office, and here's Garth, and he's sitting, and he had an Alaskan Malamute dog laying at his feet,

Specifically, we're starting to see some stuff in services, but by and large, what we were seeing was goods inflation beginning to cool off. The headline reports that we saw this morning for January were slightly higher than, but

0: My mother told me this one time, and she actually then had it calligraphied, and it's hanging in my kitchen. Love many, trust few, and always paddle your own canoe.
1: From where you sit, Pam Lewis, what does success mean to you?
0: To me, good health is the most important thing. Having people that respect me, hopefully, or don't hate my guts, and I just have a great, really good team around me. I don't take it for granted, any of this for granted.
1: That's Nashville PR queen, Pam Lewis. 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Well, her story about achieving success as a publicist and a manager in country music is pretty stunning, right? If you know someone that I should feature on this series, please let me know about her. 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
9: Hi, everyone. Mark Rosenthal with you on this Wednesday night. Here's what's happening. We're talking about partial clearing, temperatures by morning in the 50s. Tomorrow, variable clouds and sun. There might be an afternoon shower, temperatures about 70. And for Friday, increasing clouds, watch for afternoon showers, maybe a thunderstorm. It'll be mainly in the 60s. 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
2: 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And today, we're talking about the top estate planning mistakes to avoid. Todd, a lot of people create their estate plan, but there are some that don't actually transfer assets into it. Can you explain why this is such a big mistake?
3: Sure. I mean, I'm going to try to explain it both from a revocable and an irrevocable planning standpoint. With the revocable, if you don't put assets in there, you end up leaving them owned perhaps jointly if you're married, you know, and designated beneficiaries and the like. But if everything goes to the spouse when one dies, then you've completely avoided your estate plan. In other words, you've set your trust up, but you went around it by leaving everything to the spouse instead of going through it by funding the trust and cramming down the assets to shelter some from estate taxes on the first death, so there's less taxed on the second death. And ultimately, on the second death, if you don't plan, there could be a probate problem because everything would go to probate if it's in their own name. The other big reason is with an irrevocable trust, of course, not funding it also can result in estate tax problems by the same way it did with the revocable trust. But in addition to not funding them with the irrevocable, you don't even begin the five-year waiting period to get the assets protected from the nursing home. So there's a much bigger problem not funding an irrevocable trust versus not funding a revocable trust. So make sure you fund your trust if you do your planning.
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0: a potential deal. And again, I caution everyone, like, this is a draft, like, it's Iranian state media that's reporting this, so who even knows if their reporting of it is accurate. But I bring it up simply because it did move at least the bond market and oil market in pre-market trading. No real move in equities as a result of this, but we did see some wiggles in the bond market and oil market. And so I think it's relevant just to, again, inform people as to what Iranian state media is at least putting out there, simply because it was something that was market moving, and I don't know if you're actually going to see this particular iteration end up coming to fruition, but it's out there, and so it's worth talking about. Here are the details that they put out. U.S. military forces would withdraw from the vicinity of Iran. U.S. Navy lifts its blockade. Iran commits to restoring the number of commercial transit ships through the Strait of Hormuz to pre-war levels within 1 month. Military vessels are not included in this agreement. The management and routing of ship traffic through the Strait of Hormuz will be handled by Iran in cooperation with Oman, and if a final deal is reached within 60 days, the agreement will be approved in the form of a binding UN Security Council resolution. So there's a lot of stuff that isn't included in there, such as anything nuclear-related. There's not much in the way of specifics, but again, this is Iranian state media reporting on this, and it had the impact of dropping the 10-year Treasury yield by a few basis points. It dropped the price of oil by a couple dollars, and so it is something that did move markets in the pre-market session. At this point, the 10-year Treasury is basically back to where it was before that publication. Crude oil still trading about 50, 60 cents below where it was before this announcement from Iranian state media. But again, this is where we are. I urge people not to overreact in any particular way as to anything that's come out so far, just because we've, you know, kind of been in this place for a while now. And once there is a final deal that is reached, if there is, again, like, I don't know exactly where things are, but it sure seems like the two sides want to make progress on hammering something out. I don't think there's a ton of appetite to go back to, you know, full-fledged shooting at each other at this point. And so we'll see, you know, kind of what the deal is and where things go. But this is, again, kind of what was what came out early today that had a little bit of an influence on markets, and we'll see where things go. Piece here from Barron's. Why you feel so much worse about the economy today than during the 1970s? What's the crux of this piece, Mark?
1: Well, thankfully they summarize it, because this piece is ponderous and I didn't get through it after thinking about many of the reasons that researchers have already isolated.
0: You thought about reading it and then decided,
1: honestly,
0: I have better use of my time.
1: In the age of, well, the stack is large, and some of this stuff, well, anyway, we'll dig into other stuff as the show progresses, but why they don't use more charts and bullet point summaries in articles like this, particularly in the age of AI when it's easy to distill.
2: Still on the website, there's charts on there for this item.
1: Yeah, but just, like, make it all about the graphics and a few key...
2: I'm
1: not going to get into editorial criticisms of financial journalism. I guess I already did. So consumer sentiment is plumbing the depths. We know this. It's widely reported. People are dissatisfied with gas prices, with select food items, also something we know. So this to me was just a rehash of so-called soft measures of how people feel about things. That's a little bit redundant. I guess I wanted to point out that the likely real culprit is that real wages have more or less been stagnant since, I want to say since like 1970. That's not fair, because they're up about like 25% since then. But when you compare it to the post-war, the immediate post-war period, when real wages doubled because productivity was proceeding at a brisk clip.
0: I got a bone to pick with you on it, though.
1: Yeah, go ahead.
0: I got a bone to pick with you on it.
1: I don't claim to really know.
0: So here's what we've got. When we talk about real wage growth, the series that I use is median weekly real earnings. Is that a fair one to look at?
1: Different researchers use different series, but yeah, go ahead.
0: It's the one that I'm going to use here. Yeah. So.

0: back in, and again, this is adjusted for inflation and everything. Back in 1979, that series came in at a reading of 335. I'm assuming that is dollars. In 2014, it came in at a reading of 330, which, as you indicated, means that from 1979 to 2014, there was no real wage growth. He had some wiggles up and down and things like that, but he had a 35-year period of no real wage growth. From 2014 through 2019, then, we saw real wages go from 330 up to 360. Almost 10% real wage growth during the back half of the 2010s, kicking off, again, late 2014, early 2015, and continuing through 2019. We then had the blow off in real wages, because remember, incomes of all kinds are included in here, and so during the pandemic we had all these transfer payments that went out, and so you saw income go through the roof because inflation dropped and everyone got stimulus checks. Got it. We then saw the suck of 2021 and 22. This was the economy that people really hated, because real wages went from 376 in Q4 of 2020 down to 359 in Q2 of 22. So you saw a 3-4% decline in real wages during that time. That's a problem. That makes you feel bad. Hey, I'm earning more, but inflation's moving up faster, and so I have less spending power. The piece that is interesting to me, is Q2 of 2022 is when this series bottomed recently at 359. It has then risen basically for the last 4 years, 3.5 years now. It's now at 376. I did the math so that you at home don't have to. When you do the math out, that is 4.7% real wage growth over the last 3.5 years. And yet everyone hates this economy.
1: So what's the... I'm sorry, when did you start that series?
0: This was since Q2 of 22.
1: So from 1980 to present, what's been the real wage growth according to that series?
0: About 10%.
1: Yeah, okay.
0: So but yeah. Again, no one now is judging based on, hey, the economy was bad in the... I'm talking, hey, recent history, the last 3 years now, real wages have actually gone up by about 1-1.5% a year. And yet people are still sitting here going, this economy sucks.
1: Yeah, I guess my point was it's because of the cumulative effect of sluggish, and it has been sluggish, real wage growth.
0: I don't buy that. The reason I don't buy that is because you can look through that. I can look at the consumer sentiment data over the period in which real wage growth was sluggish, and it never got to here. These surveys, specifically the two that are out there, the big ones, you got the University of Michigan Consumer Sentiment and Conference Board Consumer Confidence. Mm-hmm. I am convinced that the Consumer Sentiment Survey from University of Michigan is broken.
1: Okay.
0: They changed their methodology to online only about 2.5 years ago, and ever since then, they have just been printing consistently, Americans feel worse about the economy than pretty much they ever have. It's been just a steady downtrend there. I'm convinced that that survey is broken.
1: Okay.
0: The Conference Board one, when we take a look at the data there, the consumer confidence data has weakened in the last several years, but is still showing a significantly higher reading than the Great Recession and things along those lines. They've maintained a more consistent process and everything, and so this I can support that, hey, Americans don't feel as good about the economy right now as they did in 2017, 18, and 19, when things were low unemployment and low inflation. I cannot get behind a survey that says Americans feel worse about the economy now than 2008.
1: Yeah, I wouldn't try to compare across periods. I think that's tricky because the sample...
0: But that's what everyone does.
1: Yeah.
0: And I just think that this... I think the Michigan survey is broken.
1: Yeah, I don't know enough about it to say whether it's broken. I mean,
0: I can tell you it's... If you're getting results that say Americans are less optimistic now than any other time we've done this survey, which includes the 1970s, early 1980s, bursting of the tech bubble, financial crisis, COVID... Something's wrong, because I've said this before. If you were to take an American and plop them into 2010 with unemployment at 10%, millions of homes being foreclosed on, banks being shut down every week, they'd be like, no, take me back to 2026.
1: I think we're probably

0: were slightly higher than expectations, but I would say within a rounding error of overall expectations for what we would see from the headline numbers. So let's start right there. Headline inflation up 0.5% month over month. I believe expectations were for a 0.4% increase. Year over year, 6.4% year over year. So a decline from last month, but again, slightly hotter than was anticipated, I believe.
1: Yeah, I think we'd been lulled into a sense in markets, not us, just

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1: All right, we got a piece here from Bloomberg. It's titled, Americans are about to pay even more at the grocery store.
12: kind of hard to argue with the logic on.

0: And the logic is this. There are three potential things that can push up food prices at a faster pace over the rest of this year. The first is higher energy prices, which transmit through the agriculture sector in the form of higher costs for operating machinery on farms and things like that, higher cost of transporting different products to and from farms. And so that can be one piece that you see. The second is shortages of key fertilizers and things like that that reduce crop yields, either for human consumption or as feedstock for livestock. The third is that apparently, Tuck, you got any Chris Farley for me on this? Probably not.
1: I should El Nino? Talk. No,
0: yeah, you,
1: I don't
0: you
1: have
0: got an El
1: it,
0: Nino
1: no.
0: for me?
1: No.
0: So you got apparently this big El Nino this year that is coming. And El Nino, if you're not familiar with it, is basically a you can see it. It's actually kind of cool. They do these these graphs and charts of like water temperature at different levels, and it's basically this hot water pocket that moves up from the bottom of the Pacific Ocean and gradually reaches the surface. And when it does, it can cause significant impacts on U.S. weather. The impact of a big El Nino is supposedly less rain that comes through in the major areas that are important for farming. So, the breadbasket of the U.S. And so the thought is that the combination of these factors is likely to lead to higher food price inflation than we would have otherwise seen. At this point right now, food as a whole is up 3.2% year over year, but you did see a big move in the last month of 0.5% for the month of April, and you play that out and say, hey, even if April is what we get continuing, now you're talking about food prices rising 6% going forward over a 12-month period, and that obviously gets people to a pretty uncomfortable place.
2: When you're starting at 4% year-over-year inflation and higher rates if you annualize the last few months,
0: sure.
2: It's kind of alarming. I mean, I'm being, trite. I'm not really saying anything insightful.
0: No, there's not much else you can do about
2: but,
0: it.
2: So what is the Fed? I guess we'll talk monetary policy later, but it always, to me, comes back to the Fed and what it should do. We're faced with oil price shocks, which are feeding into this problem, and idiosyncratic factors are compounding it. It is reminiscent of the early 1970s. I say this every time we talk about the early 70s, but there was like an anchovy shortage. Anchovies are apparent. I'm laughing because it's funny in retrospect.
0: How does one have an anchovy shortage?
2: Well, they just disappear. The population of anchovies, apparently they migrate to somewhere.
0: Anchovies migrate.
2: Well, wow, something
0: amazing.
2: Like that. I am not the authority. I will only say that they disappeared off like the Peruvian coast. I read this in a econ book a long time ago, and this contributed to the food price. Right, there was an anchovy mysterious disappearance of anchovies in the early 19. I just keep saying it over and over. I don't know why. In the early 1970s, and it contributed to the inflation spike of 73-74. I guess my point is, when it rains, it pours sometimes, and this is why it's so important for the Fed to get inflation down to its target before declaring victory, and it never did that in the most recent episode.
0: So, again, we'll see where food prices go, but this is these are kind of the key ideas behind why food prices may see their price increases accelerate over the next 6 to 12 months. Whether it actually plays out like that, open question, but it's something that I think a lot of people are watching now because, again, this is stuff that a lot of it you can't really do anything about. We don't have an anti-El Nino team, to the best of my knowledge. Let's take a quick break here. When we come back, we got Wall Street Watch, and then Todd Lutsky joins us. Get your estate planning questions ready.
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1: Some of the biggest estate planning mistakes are the ones you don't even know you're making. 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
2: Hi, this is Chuck and Mike from the Armstrong Advisory Group, and we have a guide available this month titled Consolidating Investment Accounts. 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
3: We've all seen it before with, you know, family members or even ourselves, but you know, according to the BLS these days, the average person stays at a job fewer than 4 years. 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
2: It doesn't even just happen with different retirement or investment accounts. 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
6: Markets are mixed and oil prices are declining after Iran's state broadcaster reported that it's seen a draft on the framework for talks with the U.S. that includes a return of traffic through the Strait of Hormuz within a month. However, an agreement has not been finalized yet. Right now, the Dow is up 0.6%. S&P 500 is flat. NASDAQ down about 0.25%. Russell 2000 is up 0.33%. 10-year Treasury yield is currently at 4.48%. And oil down 4%, trading at $90 a barrel. Well, after yesterday's milestone for Micron, where the chipmaker surpassed $1 trillion in market valuation, Micron stock today down just over 0.5%. Meanwhile, cybersecurity company Zscaler offered a cautious outlook for its full fiscal year, citing increasing memory costs and changes to its sales leadership. Shares are plunging 30% on that news. Other cybersecurity stocks, including Palo Alto Networks and CrowdStrike, are seeing sympathy losses. Elsewhere, shares in Bath & Body Works are jumping 6% after the company posted stronger than expected current quarter guidance, while its first quarter earnings and revenue slightly beat forecasts. And after today's closing bell, we'll see more tech and AI earnings from Marvell Technology and Salesforce. I'm Tucker Silva, and that is Wall Street Watch.
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2: And Todd Lutsky is now with us for Ask Todd. This is your chance to ask Todd your estate planning questions live on air right now. And so we got the phone line.

0: Lines opened up at 888-205-2263. We can usually get through two to three calls, so get calling early and often so you can get in line to chat with Todd live on air right now. Again, that phone number is 888-205-2263. 888-205-2263. Mr. Lutsky, how are you doing today?
1: I'm doing good. Doing really good.
0: It's good.
1: What about you?
0: Pretty good.
1: No problems today?
0: No, I'm good. Do you think invisible planes will ever be a thing?
1: Invisible planes?
0: Yeah.
1: Yeah. Like the kind that fly?
0: Yeah, I can't see them taking off either.
1: Yeah, me neither.
0: Yeah. I can't. Todd, want to talk to you today about trustees for trusts, as one would expect. When it comes to naming a trustee mm-hmm. for your trust,
1: mm-hmm.
0: do you have general guidelines or general ways that most people tend to think about naming a trustee?
1: Again, I think the answer comes down to what kind of trust we're talking about, because that will also affect how you do it. So
0: okay.
1: Let's start while you're alive. So if it's a revocable
0: probably
1: trust,
0: when you should be doing your trust work.
1: Yeah, that's a good good time. So while you're living, who should be the trustee on a revocable trust? Probably yourself and your spouse, if you're married. So it's always each other, or if you're single, just yourself, if it's revocable while you're alive. For an irrevocable Medicaid-type trust, again, they will also vary. While you're alive, you create an irrevocable trust. Well, if it's an irrevocable Medicaid trust, likely it should not be you or your spouse. It should be someone else. Generally speaking, it would be a child. Or if you don't have children, it might be a niece or a nephew or a sibling, but not you. Okay. Now let's go back to the irrevocable trust. Let's talk about an irrevocable gifting trust. Same kind of idea. If you have an irrevocable life insurance trust, it would be, if you're the creator and if a life insurance is on your life, your spouse could be the trustee while you're alive, but not you, and vice versa. Okay, and from a gifting trust, while you're putting things to be completely out of your estate, likely you'll be putting someone other than you or your spouse as trustee, unless, of course, it's a spousal lifetime access trust. See how many different kinds of trusts there are? So during life, if I set up a spousal lifetime access trust, I cannot be the trustee, but my wife can, and vice versa,
0: sure.
1: while we're alive. Folks, that covers a lot of the while we're alive type who can be trustees on trusts. But I think where you were headed, Chuck, and check me on this, is what about when you're gone?
0: Yes.
1: I mean, that's probably the bigger issue, but you have to think about both. So when you're gone, so in a revocable trust, again, probably your children, if you're leaving things to your children, you might list them as the general trustee of the trust to make all managerial investment decisions, etc. But if the goal is to protect assets from their future divorces and their creditors and skip generation, skipping tax purposes to get it down a generation tax-free, then you might have the kids as general trustees, but you might also appoint an independent, not related or subordinate trustee to make distributions to these kids
0: okay.
1: and grandkids, and that will help protect it from future divorces and skipping an estate for generation skipping tax purposes. So you have to think about that. So that's probably about as deep as you need to get in these discussions about who the trustee might or might not be.
0: Talking with Todd Lutsky from Cushing & Dolan. Still have room on the phone lines for your estate planning questions for Todd. 888-205-2263 is the number. Again, that is 888-205-2263. We're going to take a quick break, but when we come back, we are getting right to your questions with Todd. That phone number again is 888-205-2263. One more time, 888-205-2263.
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5: Still got room on the phone lines for your questions for Todd. 888-205-2263. That number again is 888-205-2263. Let's go to Dan in Peabody. Dan, what is your question for Todd Lutsky? Dan, are you there?
6: Oh. I'll try him.
5: We'll keep working on Dan. Todd, I've got one in the interim.
6: Sure.
5: When considering who to name as a trustee, one person or multiple trustees?
7: I think sounds like we might have them, but I would say, is it one trustee or multiple? I would say that's definitely going to be a family member, a family decision. So, you know, to me, if you're depending on how you're leaving the assets, you might say, well, I guess one trustee will be fine. They'll just do what it says. Or, you know, I might need a check and a balance.
5: All right. I think we got Dan back here. Dan, what's your question for Todd Lutsky?
6: Nope.
5: Still no Dan.
6: I guess we don't have Dan.
5: Okay. We'll see what happens with Dan. Let's dig in more on that trustee question. So what are some of the considerations for whether one trustee is appropriate for a trust or if multiple ones are the way to go?
7: So the way you look at this is, how are we leaving our assets to our children? Let's say it says, when I pass away, I'll just leave everything equally to my kids and pay it out. A lot of times that's a simple approach that a lot of families have. Yeah, I probably just need one trustee. I'm fine with that.
5: Okay.
7: I think that one trustee is going to do everything that they have to do anyway. Any trustee does what the trust says, so that's not a problem. I think if you start getting into a situation where now I'm going to be holding assets in trust to protect these assets from the kids' own creditors, divorces, et cetera, and generation skipping tax benefits for grandchildren, sort of a keep the trust, they call them dynasty trust, to keep them going longer generations.
5: Okay.
7: Well, one general trustee might be okay, but now you're probably going to have to add at least that independent trustee for distributions out to these kids. So that would be a separate trustee for that matter. Now, when you're doing this, if you've got three separate buckets for three

0: kids and you only have one trustee, you might say, well, maybe I don't want one to feel like it's, you know, in control of everything, even though you can't rob Peter to pay Paul in these separate buckets. You can add another one. It doesn't gain a lot. I mean, I don't think you ever need to put three and four trustees on at one time. I think that just creates almost like it's almost very hard to get anything done if you need multiple
1: trustees. Too many signatures and everything, yeah.
0: Too many signatures. I think at the end of the day, you know, our trusts usually say that it requires the majority of the trustees to act once the donor is gone. So if you have two, it's unanimous. If you have three, then you got to worry, are we ganging up on one?
1: Mm.
0: So you kind of have to watch all of those things. But at the end of the day, folks, you know, I think, you know, planning is very important. And these are potholes that you know, Chuck is actually talking about. These are potholes to avoid. You know, when you do your estate plan, think about who the trustee should be. I think one of the biggest potholes to avoid is not funding your trust. I think for people that have done their plan already, but have life events, like what? It's been 10, 15 years since I did my plan. It's been, I've got a spouse who died. Don't I have to make adjustments to my plan after one spouse dies? Yes. We decided to move to Florida or New Hampshire to avoid estate taxes. Do I need to adjust my plan? Yes. Right? So there's so many life events that might cause you to adjust an existing plan. This guide can help you look for those. People who haven't done their planning, very important to get it so you don't run into potholes while you're going forward. Like what? You know, how do I pick a trustee? Don't rely on a will. Don't think I just need designated beneficiaries or joint accounts to satisfy my estate plan. Oh, all I need is a nominee realty trust. That ain't going to do it. So there's many things to think about. If you haven't done your planning, this will get you off the dime. And if you have done your planning, this will help you figure out what the next steps are in the planning that you've done. Call and get it, 866-848-5699. 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You can download it there. And always, you could go to Cushing Dolan PC, our Instagram page, for more information.
1: Todd, when we talk about actually getting assets into the hands of beneficiaries after someone passes, what are the benefits of using trusts to accomplish that versus just a will? Like, let's assume everything else has gone, you know, fine during your life. But what advantages do trusts have in terms of conveying assets to the beneficiaries?
0: I think you can control a little better. I mean, you probably could do it in a will. Most people don't. But you can control from the grave better. If you want to control from the grave through a will, then it's going to be a testamentary trust built into the will. And the problem with that is you're in probate and you never can close probate. You got to keep it open and open and open because the will contains the trust.
1: Sure.
0: So that's a big problem in and of itself. Whereas with a trust, it's not in probate and you can control from the grave, meaning I want to protect from future divorces. I want to protect from generation skipping taxes. I have a special needs child who might need to not get the assets up front. I have a drug addicted child who I need to protect from themselves. There's any number of things. I want to skip a generation, have it go directly to the grandchildren. You can do it. These are all ways in which assets can be distributed to the kids.
1: Todd, got another caller for you. We've got Marie in Palmer. Marie, what's your question for Todd Lutsky?
2: All right. Clearly, we have an issue with the phone, so I apologize for that.
1: Okay.
2: Yeah, I'm not sure what's going on.
0: Something wrong.
1: Apologies to Marie and to Dan earlier, but
0: we can now say that it wasn't their fault. It's our fault.
1: You know, it's I'm not going to let them completely off the hook.
0: Okay.
1: No, I will.
0: Yeah.
1: So when we're talking about, you know, beneficiaries then, and the idea of, you know, controlling beneficiaries from beyond the grave, what does that look like in practice? What does that mean?
0: So you basically would say the trust wouldn't end. You would create a separate account in the name of the trust, get ID numbers for that account. It becomes a real issue, right? It becomes a real entity, and you retitle things just like you retitle when you talked about funding earlier, Chuck. Funding a trust while you're alive.
1: Yeah.
0: Similar when you die. You fund the new buckets that are created inside the trust. Example, you know, Todd Lutsky Family Trust, FBO share, you know, Alexa. Okay, great. That's a child. You've got an FBO share. You get an ID number.

0: maybe avoid probate and find their way to the beneficiary. And your will really didn't accomplish what you thought it would. So
1: no.
0: I think those are kind of things that you need to think about with a will. I think ultimately a will is a won't. It doesn't do nearly what a trust could do.
1: Mr. Lutsky, as always, we appreciate you joining us today. Thanks so much for taking the time.
0: Always a pleasure. Thank you.
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1: Still more to come as we continue through the show. We're talking about Micron Technology. We're going to be talking about the S&P 500 and some of the projections for the rest of the year. Also, going to be chatting a little bit about what we're seeing in housing as it relates to construction materials. And we're also going to be discussing IPOs in the context of, hey, normally most Americans don't have access to IPOs. How is it that has come to pass? Is that something that should be changed in light of, you know, some big ones that are coming down the road? We're talking about all that and more in just a little bit.

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9: 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And today we're talking about the top estate planning mistakes to avoid. Todd, what is the downside of adding your kids to your accounts or adding their names to your real estate deeds as a joint owner? Won't this avoid probate?
10: You're absolutely right. It would avoid probate, but there are better ways to avoid probate than just doing something simple, right? 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Here's the problem. 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

0: Now, Mark Rosenthal, the weekend is fast approaching. We're looking at variable clouds and sun and maybe a couple of showers, but no major storms. Here's what's happening for this afternoon. Partly sunny. It'll be very warm. Temperatures could hit 85. There might be a late-day shower or thunderstorm. Overnight, partial clearing. It'll be in the 50s. And for tomorrow, variable clouds, maybe an afternoon shower. Temperatures will be near 70. And for Friday, increasing clouds, maybe some afternoon showers and perhaps a thunderstorm. 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
1: Hi, this is Chuck and Mike from the Armstrong Advisory Group, and we have a guide this month titled Consolidating Investment Accounts. Mike, what are some of the problems that people run into when they have accounts scattered everywhere?
2: The first one is just difficult to maintain and monitor. I can't tell you how many times I've met with somebody who has a life insurance policy that still has their brother on it instead of their wife or their husband, for example. So it does become really tough to monitor those things. If you're getting to required minimum distribution age, there can be certain rules around where you take money out of specific accounts, and if you miss it, there can be tax penalties. So it just becomes complicated to administer everything.
1: Despite that, there are still some cases where it makes sense to maintain a number of separate accounts as opposed to consolidating.
2: Oh, absolutely. I mean, we all know cases where, hey, that new bank is going to give you a better CD rate or introductory rate, and that can be worth real money. In other cases, you know, if you have a retirement plan, there can be special benefits to keeping the money there. Maybe it is a excellent plan with really low costs. Maybe it'll allow you to avoid a required minimum distribution if you're still working into your 70s. Or there can be other strategies too, you know, having money in a retirement plan and allowing you to do what's called a backdoor Roth

0: American Heroes by visiting DAV5K.Boston and making a donation today. This is the Financial Exchange with Chuck Zotta and Mark Vandetti.
1: It's Chuck, Mark, and Tucker with you here. And as we kick things off, I got to tell you, this is one of the weirder market days that I've seen, just because... Honestly, like today, like nothing makes any sense. I got to be honest with you. The S&P 500 is flat. It's down 3 points. It's fine. Dow's up 301 points, 0.6%. Fine. NASDAQ Composite down 61 points. Fine. Like, all that makes sense on its face. 10-year Treasury not really moving a lot. Down 1.6 basis points to 4.47. Okay, also fine. Dollar Index up 0.03% at 99.12. Again, fine. It's when you start getting into commodities that like all of this just kind of looks strange to me. You got gold off $69 an ounce, despite treasuries coming in a little bit. It's just a little bit strange to see a move in gold like that. I don't quite get where it would be coming from. On top of it, you've got it happening the same time that crude oil, West Texas Intermediate, down $3.07 a barrel on Iran earlier this morning saying, hey, here's like an Iranian TV station said, here's the draft of the memorandum of understanding that we have. The U.S. just came out. The White House specifically denied it about a half hour ago. But either way, oil's down $3.10 a barrel right now. And oil and gold have basically been negatively correlated during this whole cycle. As oil goes, the opposite move has typically been what we've seen from gold. So the fact that they're moving in conjunction today is kind of like, okay, I don't really get what's going on there. On top of that, you take a look under the hood, semiconductor stocks are getting popped today by the tune of, 2.5%. The best performing stuff, if you take a look at, broad sectors and themes, you've got airlines, okay, that makes sense in the context of oil. Home builders up 2%, even though the 10-year is not really moving at all. You've got, again, this one's just been, anything space-related has been going nuts for the last couple weeks just because of excitement about the SpaceX IPO. And then you've got defense, consumer staples, and healthcare holding this thing up. So it's a weird rotation today. It's not, bad or good. It's just kind of... Man, the correlations that have been in place for the last month or two aren't present today, and so it makes you wonder, is there some kind of regime shift afoot in markets and how they might move in the near future, or is this just, hey, it's one day, it's towards the end of the month, and generally when you get towards, end-of-month trading, there's only two more trading days in the month after this. If you're looking at markets too closely, you end up, just being missing the fact that it's end-of-month. Yeah. And sometimes there's just end-of-month rebalances that are taking effect, and it could be related to that.
2: It's a good reminder that correlations are just averages. We often use a scatter plot, and a lot of you have seen them. We use that tool a lot internally because it's a neat way of visualizing them. And the points never lie along a straight line when you say something is positively correlated. There are always oddball pairings. And there's no law, and not that you said there was, but there's no law that says, for example, stocks and bonds have to move in different directions simultaneously. They do on average over long periods, which is why bonds are a helpful diversifier. Not part of the suite of examples that you gave, but it's a common one. But there are some days when they move together, and it's inexplicable. A researcher would just say, well, that's noise. It doesn't really convey anything. It's just sort of random.
1: Mm-hmm. Yep. So that's what's going on in markets, and we will continue to watch things, but just kind of a weird day, quite honestly. Let's take a look at this piece from the Wall Street Journal. The Idaho chip maker that doubled to $1 trillion in 48 days. Now, normally you think about Idaho and chips, and you're thinking potatoes. Am I doing russets? Am I doing some reds, some yellows? Nope, we're talking about Micron Technology, which... Got to be honest, until this story, didn't know that they were based in Idaho.
2: No.
1: I didn't know why. You hear Micron Technology, you're not thinking, Idaho. Certainly I'm not.
2: Good for them.
1: But they went from $500 billion to a $1 trillion valuation in 48 trading days, which is by far the fastest that we've ever seen. Now, some of the companies mentioned

0: here, you know, did this, you know, 8, 10, 12 years ago. So you could make a case like, well, should you adjust for inflation? And guys, it doesn't matter. Inflation hasn't been high enough over this time period for this to be, you know, relevant. When we talk about the next closest, we're talking Tesla and Broadcom, which did in like 250 days each. So it's not like, you know, it's not like Micron Technology edged them out by a day or so. This is an absolutely massive run-up in this stock in a short period of time. And quite honestly, I think that this is kind of selling Micron short in terms of what they've done, just talking about this doubling, because when you actually look at the market cap of this thing, the doubling is just the latest. This was a stock that a year ago, last April, was worth $79 billion and now is north of a trillion. So it's like the doubling is capturing the last piece. The fact is, even before that doubling happened, it had doubled 2.5 times over the previous 8 months leading up to this, and then found another doubling within itself. It's kind of remarkable. And the fact is, look, if you want to know why this is happening, yes, it is reminiscent, as I've said, with semiconductors for a while. Semiconductor booms always end the same way with investors in tears. I don't know when this will end, but it will at some point. What I can tell you is the reason that the stock is moving in this fashion is that in the last couple of years, their trailing 12-month revenue has already gone from $15 billion to $60 billion. So they've quadrupled their revenue since Q2 of 23. And the projections are pretty rock... I'm not going to say they're rock solid because you never know that they're going to realize them. But the projections are for significant additional revenue and profit growth over the next year or two. And if you believe that to be sustainable, then you would be dumb not to slap a $1 trillion valuation on the company, because it sure looks like they are going to be able to print money. But that's how it always looks for semiconductor companies right before cheap international competition comes in, floods the market with supply, and has everyone screaming what happened by the time it's all done.
1: Yeah, I think you have to buy into these. I'll just call them valuations, because behind the scenes, that's what's happening. The valuation's going up. Income's gone up too, so that's not necessarily an unreasonable thing, but valuations are rising. And that only makes sense if you think investment in, I'll just say, AI stuff, I mean data centers and the things necessary to get a data center up and running and to maintain it, if that clip will continue. If your answer to that is yes, then you're buying into some assumption about growth increasing, overall growth as a result of AI. So there are a lot of assumptions piled on.
0: Walk me through, why am I buying into overall growth increasing?
1: Well, don't you have to? Okay, so if I'm a shareholder, I care about free cash flow, I guess. I also care about one level up, cash flow from operations, right?
0: Sure.
1: Because I want to make sure that my company can sustain itself.
0: Yes.
1: Reinvesting over time without necessarily having to tap capital markets. And in order for that to happen, the orders have to keep coming.
0: So you're talking about overall growth of the company.
1: I was a little slippery there. You're right to pin me down, and I'm not sure that I want to take a stand. I think it's contingent on both, Chuck. I'm not saying it's not a plausible scenario, one that justifies the remarkable appreciation of Micron and the remarkable run-up in semiconductors generally. But you cannot deny the investment boom, overcapacity, economic slowdown, investment bust. I'm probably missing a few points in that cyclical, periodic function, but whatever. But you can't deny that history.
0: No, and this is the thing. Like I pulled for the last 25 years. Give me, what's a company that you think of as, like, boring? Like Procter & Gamble, right? Like, Procter & Gamble's...
1: Yeah, any consumer
0: boring.
1: Staples.
0: What else is not boring, but what else is just, you know, more consistent? Like, let's even look at Microsoft, okay? It doesn't have, like, that CapEx-heavy history, just as an example. So, since 2000, here

0: expectations for what we would see from the headline numbers. So let's start right there. Headline inflation up 0.5% month over month. I believe expectations were for a 0.4% increase. Year over year, 6.4% year over year. So a decline from last month, but again, slightly hotter than was anticipated, I believe.
1: Yeah, I think we'd been lulled into a sense in markets, not us, just

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8: 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Top Gun Maverick came in second to another long-awaited sequel. So our trivia question today, which movie beat Top Gun Maverick in worldwide box office for

0: returns in 2022. Once again, which movie beat Top Gun Maverick in worldwide box office returns in 2022? Be the fourth person to text us at 617-362-1385 with the correct answer, along with the keyword trivia, and you win a Financial Exchange Show t-shirt. Once again, the fourth correct response to text us to the number 617-362-1385 with the correct answer, along with the keyword trivia, will win that t-shirt. 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
1: Peace and Market Watch. Goldman Sachs hikes S&P 500 target and rejects bubble era comparisons. I'll save you having to read the piece. Goldman has raised its year-end S&P 500 target to 8,000 from 7,600. And look, here's the big thing, is if you look at the very simple math in terms of earnings projections, forward earnings per share on the S&P 500 now, this according to data from Yardeni Research, it's now up to $358.82. This is also your daily reminder that you can't actually invest in an index. You can invest in products that track it, but you can't actually buy the index in and of itself. But if you take 358 and you stick a 22x multiple on it, you get to 7,900, which is, again, a 22x multiple is, you know, the multiple we were trading at last year. Goldman's not doing anything crazy here other than, hey, earnings estimates have continued to move up. And remember, that's forward estimates now. If you project out ahead based on where earnings estimates are going, you'll say, okay, they'll be a little bit higher. And so, yeah, if you want to slap a 22x multiple on that, that's your path to S&P 8000. This, by the way, is the same thing that I laid out about a month ago where I said, look, this market right now, you need to have two different thoughts in your head. One is the price of oil is going to be all over the place and kind of nuts, and we're approaching some problems in the U.S. later this summer if there's no resolution to the Hormuz issue. But at the same time, as we're all grumbling about gas prices, earnings estimates are going through the roof because of what's going on with AI and also, you know, the energy sector. And so if you are missing that because you're too nervous about what's going on in oil, then, hey, again, your path to getting to 7,500 on the S&P was getting back to last year's multiples with this year's earnings. And that's what we've done. That's why the S&P is at 7,500 right now. So I'm saying this because you have to hold two conflicting thoughts in your head that are kind of uncomfortable to do so. One, yeah, like, it's really not fun paying $4.50 a gallon for gas, but that's not what's driving the market since early April.
2: Yeah, if you have strong conviction about that, then you probably also believe the economy is likely to tip into, I'll just say, recession, even though that may not be officially declared.
1: Which piece? If you have strong conviction
2: about high gas prices, you're really worried. If you're one of those folks that's really worried about worst case scenarios for oil and what high gas prices on a prolonged basis would do to the economy, then your target multiple for the S, and by target multiple we just mean the price earnings ratio is exactly what it sounds like. It's P divided by E. If you believe the right P divided by E is equal to 20, then you can just move the E from the left-hand side to the right-hand side and multiply the 20 by your E, and that's how you get the P. We're just doing a little bit of like algebra. It's a fraction.
1: Yeah.
2: And then we're saying P divided by E equals 20. That's all we're doing, right? Like you said.
1: Sure.
2: But maybe you're right P to E because you're more pessimistic in terms of potential outcomes of this whole morass in the Middle East. You're right P upon E is 15. That gets you to a very different conclusion. So there are some optimistic assumptions baked into a seemingly innocuous mathematical exercise like this.
1: There are. And I think during times where there are things happening that we've never seen before, I think you have to remain flexible. I think you have to remain open to things evolving in different ways. And look, I'll be the first to tell you, I'm nervous about the potential for higher gas prices later this summer based on Hormuz still not being open.
2: So does a PE of 21 sound high, low, or about right to you? Where do you think of the world in that way?
1: I have no idea if it's high, low, or right. All I know is that the market is sticking that on it right now. And in order for me to be able to say, yes, I need to either go heavier or lighter, I need to have some kind of conviction that that higher oil prices will translate into problems. And the reason that I don't get there, quite honestly, is because even with everyone grumbling about higher gas prices right now, hasn't made any problems in the broader U.S. economy that we've seen. There still are issues that are present in the U.S. economy. They're not new as a

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2: 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And today we're talking about the top estate planning mistakes to avoid. Todd, what is the downside of adding your kids to your accounts or adding their names to your real estate deeds as a joint owner? Won't this avoid probate?
3: You're absolutely right. It would avoid probate, but there are better ways to avoid probate than just doing something simple, right? Simple isn't always better. Throwing a name on an account or adding a designated beneficiary or a joint owner on a piece of property might not be the best way to go. Here's the problem. If you name one of your children as a joint owner and you have three children and you put that child on just because it's convenient and they're geographically close to you, well, you could be accidentally disinheriting your other children because this property, this asset will only go to that child. That child doesn't have to give it to the other kids. So that's a problem. And if you put your name, if you add a child's name to your real estate, now you're exposing it to that child's creditors, that child's potential divorces. That's never good. And plus, you've lost control over it. If you try to sell it, you need that kid's permission. And half the money would go to that kid. Please, folks, set up a trust, fund your trust much better than just trying to do it shorthanded and just give away assets or adding names to accounts.
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0: The proceeding was paid for, and the views expressed are solely those of Cushing & Dolan. 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
2: Well, markets are mixed and sort of just hanging out, with oil prices pulling back after Iran's state broadcaster reported it had seen a draft of the framework for talks with the U.S. that includes a return of traffic through the Strait of Hormuz within a month. However, an agreement has not yet been finalized. Right now, the Dow is up about 0.4%. S&P 500 is flat, down by 3 points. The NASDAQ is down about 0.1%. Russell 2000 up modestly, only 0.1%. 10-year Treasury yield down 2 basis points at 4.46%. And oil pulling back 3%, trading right around $90 a barrel. After yesterday's milestone for Micron Technology, where the chipmaker surpassed $1 trillion in market valuation, Micron stock today is now edging higher. Meanwhile, cybersecurity companies

0: Zscaler offered a cautious outlook for its full fiscal year, citing increasing memory costs and changes to its sales leadership. Shares are plunging by 31%. Elsewhere, Abercrombie & Fitch posted mixed fiscal first quarter results and weaker than expected guidance after the conflict in the Middle East weighed on sales. However, that stock is jumping by 11%. Boeing up by nearly 2% after CEO Kelly Ortberg said that the company has met requirements set by the FAA to increase production of its 737 MAX aircraft to 47 jets per month. And after today's close, we'll see more earnings from Marvell Technology and Salesforce. I'm Tucker Silva, and that is Wall Street Watch. And in the previous segment, we asked you the trivia question, which movie beat Top Gun Maverick in worldwide box office returns back in 2022? And that would be Avatar: Way of the Water. And Mike from Rochester, New Hampshire, is our winner today, taking home a Financial Exchange Show t-shirt. Congrats to Mike. And we play trivia every day here on the Financial Exchange. 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
1: Mark, we got a piece here from the Boston Globe. It's titled "The Math and Mindset of Retiring Early." Let's talk about the math. The general convention that people use to figure out, hey, how much can I take out of my portfolio? It's the 4% rule, the idea that, hey, if you take 4% out of your portfolio on an annual basis, historically, in most, the vast majority of scenarios, you don't run into any problems with running out of money. The key pieces to keep in mind about the 4% rule, number one, when it was developed, which was it early 90s that was developed? Early to mid 90s, I think.
2: Sounds about right. That's
1: somewhere in that
2: financial
1: range.
2: We should give Bergen credit. I think he's the financial advisor who sort of realized that was sustainable.
3: Yeah,
2: sounds about right, Chuck.
1: So number one, like when it was originally developed, didn't include the last 30 plus years of returns. Well, in the last 15 years, the returns have been pretty good. The previous 15, not so good. So take that for what it's worth. The other piece. There was a big period during the 2010s where, hey, one of the key components of the 4% rule is asset allocation, looking at a 60-40 portfolio split between equities and bonds. Well, during most of the 2010s, your bonds yielded next to nothing. And so that was, a risk that was present that wasn't when this was developed. But the other piece is, hey, this looks at a 30-year retirement. And if you're talking about retiring early, especially with some of the advances that we're already seeing in medicine, and some of the ones that, quite honestly, like if you look at some of the stuff that's in like phase one and phase two trials right now, that is just absolutely insane. I got to be honest. There's a really good chance that normal lifespans could like stretch by anywhere from like 5 to 7 years over the next generation with some of the stuff that we're seeing. And I know people be like, oh, like what's 5 to 7 years like? That is a huge move in lifespans.
2: That's fantastic.
1: While we're on this topic, I know this is a complete divergence here. Actually, let's finish this and then we'll talk about
2: it. Can I correct myself? I said Bergen. I should have said Benjen.
1: Benjen, that's Benjen. It. No, I didn't correct you either. Is it Benjen or Bengen?
2: Bengen, I think.
1: Bengen.
2: I botched his. I'm sorry if anybody knows him. Bengen. I think you're right.
1: I think Chuck. He would just nod along and say, thanks for giving me credit, guys.
2: He deserves it.
1: He does. But the big thing is when you're talking about an early retirement, you might be talking about, a 40 to 45 year, window that you got to cover. And your expenses also evolve throughout that retirement as well. You've got to cover health insurance more heavily before you get onto Medicare. There's, all kinds of additional spending that you got to account for as you get into later years where you might need more medical care. So it is something where you do have, kind of some things that you need to play around with. And the big thing is the Armstrong Advisory Group. This is what we do all day, every day. We take a look at people's retirements. We assess the specific circumstances that they are trying to retire into, all of the different family dynamics, health, age, all these different pieces. And you get beyond just, hey, pull 4% and you're going to be fine. And instead it's, this is what you do at this age. Here are the accounts that you start withdrawing from. Then you progress to these. Here's how you minimize taxes over the course of time. If leaving an inheritance is important, here's how you minimize taxes over multiple lifespans because You don't want to just leave your kids this huge tax time bomb that you're, you know, leaving for them. And so these are the considerations that you need to take into account. To schedule an appointment with someone from the Armstrong Advisory

0: it. And these are the things I point this out, not because like I know enough to be able to say like, oh, like here are the, this is the stuff that is in the pipeline now that we are talking about seeing, is being able to eliminate causes of problems before they happen, as opposed to needing to address them and treating them after they do. And I just think that we are on the verge of some miraculous stuff that between this and now what we're seeing with you know, all the peptides, the GLP-1s and things like that. The other one that came out that I'm pretty sure is also a Lilly product last week. Did you see the results from their new GLP-1 that they were testing? That pretty much the... It was producing the same kinds of results as the whatever the band surgery is called, the gastric bypass or whatever it is that typically like is only done in extreme situations. It was showing like median weight loss of like 72 pounds. I mean, it's we're truly getting into some very wild stuff that it really has the potential to transform society from having all of these issues related to, you know, weight and diet and this and that into things that aren't really problems going forward. And it's kind of wild that we are getting there. Obviously, we'll have to see, you know, what comes out in terms of, you know, potential side effects and this and that, because it's always you solve one problem and you create another. But I got to tell you, I know that I hear from people all the time, like, oh, like, you know, I can't believe, like, we're having to go through, like, all this stuff today. And I keep saying, look, this is the single best time in history to be alive. And I don't know why anyone would want to live in any time other than this, because you're simply discounting all the problems that we don't have to deal with that used to be issues. And the problems that we do have to deal with now, so many of them are going to be solvable in our lifetimes because of the technology that we're developing. And I continue to be really optimistic as a result of that. So I thought this was very cool. Let's take a quick break, and when we come back, we'll do a little bit of Stack Roulette.
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10: I'd like to start off Stack Roulette, if that's okay, Mark. Piece in Bloomberg, it is titled, Ordinary Americans Deserve a Fair Shot at IPOs. And it's talking about how you've got these big IPOs that are coming this year, and when they do go public, the ones that have had access to the VC funds over, you know, the past, you know, decade or so, are going to be the ones who benefit, and most Americans will be left out. Few things. The first is, let's say that you want all Americans to be able to, like, participate in venture capital. The first problem is that the venture capitalists do not want you to do that. They don't want to be trying to manage, like, who has $20 invested in this company and who's got $100. Like, they're not record keepers at that scale.
11: They don't need the capital either.
10: No. And this is the second part. Number two, if you get more supply of money coming into these firms early on, all you're doing is driving valuations up early on such that the benefits won't actually be able to accrue once you hit public markets anyways, because you have already bought in at higher valuations because of supply and demand. Number three, most people don't realize that most IPOs suck. Okay? The vast majority of them never end up going anywhere except down. You know, think about all of the high-flying ones from the last, you know, decade or so that people were excited about. You remember the Ubers of the world. You remember the Teslas of the world. You totally forget about the Blue Aprons of the world. You totally forget about the GoPros of the world. You totally forget about the Beyond Meats of the world. You totally forget about the Rivians of the world. These are companies that IPO'd with a ton of fanfare, and they went splat flat on their face for basically their entire publicly traded life. So I think it's important to realize, yes, like, some IPOs do win. The vast majority of them don't really go anywhere, and in fact end

0: by and large, what we were seeing was goods inflation beginning to cool off. The headline reports that we saw this morning for January were slightly higher than expectations, but I would say within a rounding error of overall expectations for what we would see from the headline numbers. So let's start right there. Headline inflation up 0.5% month over month. I believe expectations were for a 0.4% increase. Year over year, 6.4% year over year. So a decline from last month, but again, slightly hotter than was anticipated, I believe.
1: Yeah, I think we'd been lulled into a sense

0: moist into something to give it that little extra umami.
1: Yeah.
2: I mean, I've had an anchovy on a Caesar salad, like laying on a Caesar salad. I like that.
0: Don't love that. I'd rather puree them up into the dressing, no, personally.
1: Give me the whole thing, you know.
0: Okay.
1: I'm good.
0: Yep, that's fine. Oh, no, it's great. Again, it gives that little extra pop there.
2: Yeah.
0: And I do enjoy that. NASA laying out its moon base plans, including landers, buggies, and drones. Basically, where we're heading, according to NASA's latest plans, we're going to have working moon bases by 2032.
1: Working on what? Extracting minerals and stuff?
2: Moon stuff.
0: Moon stuff.
2: Don't worry about it.
0: Yeah, moon stuff.
1: None of your business.
0: Now, I'm particularly excited about this because I could see myself doing very well on the moon.
1: Yeah, I could see that as well.
0: I think me and grayscale, it's good. Like, it makes
1: me... You're like a data center person?
0: No, the moon would make my eyes pop, is what I'm saying. You know, like, I think it would be good. I think I could do well there. I could open a nice little restaurant, you know.
1: You'd be supporting the...
0: Yeah,
1: services.
0: Yeah, I would very much be...
1: Well, they're
0: going to
1: need financial planning, I assume.
0: Honestly, I've done that here. I don't want to do that on the moon.
1: Okay.
0: I see myself... You send me the anchovies up there, and I'll make you a nice little sauce for your noodles. You know?
2: A little moon
1: but
2: sauce.
1: Seriously, what are we doing on the moon? What's this for? What's the base for?
0: Why not?
2: Because, man.
1: Just research?
0: I think the eventual goal is resource extraction.
1: And a habitat at some point for an alternative.
0: Diversification.
1: Yeah, no, it makes total sense. I'm not mocking it. I'm genuinely curious.
0: We're done for the day. We'll see you tomorrow on the Financial Exchange.
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1: Hi, this is Chuck and Mike from the Armstrong Advisory Group, and we have a guide this month titled Consolidating Investment Accounts. Mike, what are some of the problems that people run into when they have accounts scattered everywhere?
2: The first one is just difficult to maintain and monitor. I can't tell you how many times I've met with somebody who has a life insurance policy that still has their brother on it instead of their wife or their husband, for example. So it does become really tough to monitor those things. If you're getting to required minimum distribution age, there can be certain rules around where you take money out of specific accounts, and if you miss it, there can be tax penalties. So it just becomes complicated to administer everything.
1: Despite that, there are still some cases where it makes sense to maintain a number of separate accounts as opposed to consolidating.
2: Oh, absolutely. I mean, we all know cases where, hey, that new bank is going to give you a better CD rate or introductory rate, and that can be worth real money. 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Maybe it is a excellent plan with really low costs. 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Or there can be other strategies too, you know, having money in a retirement plan and allowing you to do what's called a backdoor Roth conversion, all sorts of things that allow you to take advantage of having accounts in specific places.
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3: 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Or 866-268-4422. Yes, you will reach me. Last week, I got one of the strongest responses I have had in years, making the statement that the best, strongest index annuity product I've seen in my 20s.

typically need to be a institutional investor. Smallest positions are typically $100,000 or more per position. So that immediately knocks out most people. So they just don't have the ability to invest in that market. Let me tell you why you should be concerned about the bond markets right now and why index products will most likely thrive where many stocks, real estate, and other assets will suffer. We are entering one of the most dangerous bond markets in history. First of all, real quickly, what is a bond? A bond is a debt instrument that's sold typically by a country or a company. It's a way for those entities to raise funds. Bonds are sold on certain time frames and pay a guaranteed interest rate for that time frame, much like a CD. Typically, a longer-term bond will pay a higher interest rate because the investor, the buyer, is committing to a longer time frame. Again, similar to CDs. The other difference with bonds versus CDs are bonds can be traded. And quite simply, a bond that pays a lower interest rate is worth less than a bond that pays a higher interest rate. Why there's so much concern about the bond market, and particularly the long-term rates? The United Kingdom's 30-year bond has hit the highest level since 1998. Japan's 30-year bond has hit the highest level ever recorded in history. The U.S. 30-year bond has hit the highest level since 2007. These are massive numbers. And one of the primary impacts that these high long-term bond yields is interest rates will be pushed up. You may have heard the Federal Reserve discussing higher for longer, interest rates higher for longer. The reason is quite simple. When you borrow money, the money has to come from somewhere, right? Typically, that will come from an institutional investor, like a bank or a lender, pension funds, insurance companies, etc. If an institutional investor can buy a 30-year bond and get over 5% on it, why would they be willing to loan that money to you on a mortgage for less than that? And the answer is, they won't. That's why longer-term bond yields drive interest rates. It's in competition. Your willingness to pay interest by borrowing money, you're in competition with the government or companies selling bonds that are paying an interest rate to the investor. This is also why 30-year fixed mortgages are tied to the 10-year treasury. Typically, the 10-year treasury plus 2 to 3% gives you the 30-year fixed mortgage rate. 10-year treasuries are now at about 4.5%. This means 30-year mortgages will soon be upwards of 7% again. These higher interest rates are also generally bad for companies because their cost of borrowing to expand and do business increases. This cuts into profitability. So generally speaking, higher long-term bond yields, higher long-term interest rates are bad for the stock market. Also, many people know higher interest rates tends to be negative for real estate. Higher interest rates can improve or enhance precious metals, but gold in particular, world reserve currency status, and general fear in the economy also impact precious metal prices. And right now, precious metals have been on the decline since the beginning of the year after an incredible run-up last year, mostly due to fears of world reserve currency status, which has now dissipated largely due to the petrodollar in the U.S. gaining control of the majority, over 50%, of the world's oil reserves between the U.S. and Venezuela. So you have conflicting impacts on precious metals right now, and the fear levels of the U.S. dollar maintaining dominance as a world reserve currency have dissipated largely. Strength of the U.S. dollar as a world reserve currency is largely tied to the petrodollar. Countries and companies that want to buy oil have to do so in U.S. dollars on the world market. And when you control over half the world oil market, you basically control the market. Now, the things that will thrive in a higher for longer interest rate environment, a higher long-term bond yield, bank accounts, savings accounts, CDs, dividend-paying insurance policies,

0: index products like index annuities and IULs, index universal life policies. Variable annuities, interestingly, will tend to suffer because they're more tied to the markets, which tend to suffer in higher interest rate environment. I'm going to discuss, as I stated earlier, the best index annuity product I've seen in my career, why it's so strong, why it's likely to continue to produce extremely historic levels of returns. We've seen in the past 10 to 20 years, literally 10 to 14% average annual returns. We've seen returns of over 20% in 1 year on these index annuity products, for example. Also, very importantly, is these index annuity products and IULs protect against downside market risk. They protect the principal. They guarantee the principal. And when you do lock in a gain, that becomes your new principal. There's also an option that you can lock in gains at any time. Therefore, if you see a strong run-up, you can lock that in and never see your account value go down in a poor-performing market. One of the most common misconceptions about annuities, index annuities in particular, have been their reputation of poor performance. Now, the reason is partly deserved because many index annuity products have performed very poorly because of the indexes they're in. If you had an ETF or a mutual fund and it didn't perform very well, you got low returns, would you blame the mutual fund or ETF industry? No, of course not. You're in a poor performing product. The S&P 500 beats 80% of mutual funds year in and year out. This has been proven and documented for decades. Indexes in index annuity or IUL products, about 80% are poor performers. And I would define a poor performer as something earning, let's say, averaging less than 7% per year over a decade or longer. Certainly some years in there, you'll see strong double digit. We've had clients receive upper 20% returns, high 20% returns in 1 year with no downside risk in poor years, with an average of 10 to 14% on average per year over 10, 15, 20 years even. These products are going to get even stronger and even better because of this bond situation we're in that's worldwide. I'm going to discuss this further and also help you understand why are the long-term bond yields, why are the long-term interest rates on bonds historically high and likely to continue, if not only to stay that way, but to likely continue to increase. And the increase, the long-term bond yields, will most likely increase the returns of many of these index products. It's been the best time in over 40 years, and it's only getting better. Stay tuned in the next segment, and you'll see what I'm talking about.
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And yeah, maybe I might miss a few folks to reach out to me, but I think the risk is worth it. It's important to me, but I appreciate the sentiment. Now back to this issue we have with the bond markets right now. This is a really, really big deal. The bond market crisis is intensifying. We are seeing record high yields, interest being paid on long-term bonds worldwide. This type of high bond yields, generally for the economy, is not typically a good thing. Interest rates will be pushed higher. They'll stay higher for longer. Typically, it's a negative on the stock market in general because higher costs of borrowing reduces companies' profits. Real estate suffers with higher interest rates. Many assets do. Now, there's some that shine. There's always winners and losers. That's one of the things I always point out to people. Winners are bank accounts, savings accounts, CDs, dividend-paying insurance policies, index universal life, and index annuities. Insurance companies primarily invest in these types of assets, and when they get a higher interest rate, it's more profitable, which they're able to pass on to the investor, to the policy owner. Therefore, higher dividends, higher interest. We're already seeing some of the best rates we've seen in 40-plus years. I've shared in the last week or two the best index annuity product has come out that I've seen in my 27-year career. And the future for that industry, for those types of products, has never been brighter, at least not in my lifetime. This is likely going to lead to an economic sea change or a revolution even, if you will. The things that worked in the past did well in the past. Think back most of the past decade. Stocks, real estates, things like that, that thrived in that economy are likely going to suffer in the future and vice versa. Super low interest rate environment was great for stocks, real estate, cryptocurrency, etc. It wasn't that long ago if you went into a bank and tried to get you couldn't get a 1% return on a CD, regardless of how long you wanted to invest. Today, there's 4% CDs. That's a over quadruple increase, and those are likely going to continue to increase. We have dividend-paying insurance policies that are paying 6.5% now and are on the rise. All predictions show next 5-10 years will continue that way. IULs, index annuities, are already paying some of the highest returns we've seen in 40-plus years. It is the golden era of fixed assets and are on the rise. That is likely to continue for the foreseeable future. Why? Again, it has to do with the long-term bond yields, the interest rates hitting the highest levels we've seen in Japan, for example, ever recorded. United Kingdom, highest we've seen since 1998. In the United States, the highest since 2007. These are significant numbers. If you're borrowing, interest rates are likely going up. If you have a variable interest rate, things aren't going to be pretty, most likely. Why are these bond yields, interest rates so high and climbing? The primary driver behind all this is the Western world has taken on record levels of debt. The United States alone, for example, is approaching $40 trillion in debt. And when a government like the United States prints currency and they spend more than they receive, which we continue to do at about a $2 trillion clip per year, they can't just print the money willy-nilly. They have to sell a bond. Somebody's got to buy that bond. Who buys those primarily are institutional investors, sovereign wealth funds, central banks, pension funds, insurance companies. And basic economics 101 tells you that when you have a record amount of supply, what happens? How do you entice? You have a record amount of bonds that you're selling that's on the world's markets. How do the bond sellers, these countries, companies, etc., get the buyers to buy these bonds? Well, they have to raise the interest rates. They have to sweeten the pot. And as more and more of this debt continues to be sold, it continues to push the prices up. We're at the very beginnings of this cycle. That's the scary part and what many of these warnings are sharing. Most predictions are higher

0: for longer. The Federal Reserve has stated that now for a couple of years. Most economists and experts, projections for next 5 to 10 years, at least, if not longer. Why? These governments are not getting their fiscal house in order. They're not getting serious. They're still spending more than they receive, which keeps feeding the fire. Now, I know there's a lot of fear and concern about losing world reserve currency status for the U.S. dollar. I have very little fear of that right now because of the petrodollar. The U.S. does control over half of the world's oil supply between the U.S. and Venezuela. We dominate the world's oil markets now. Therefore, the U.S. dollar's world reserve currency status is quite secure. In fact, recently, China has now started buying oil from the United States even. It's a shocking development. So the world reserve currency status of the U.S. dollar is pretty secure. And that's largely why you're seeing precious metals, gold in particular, dropping in values since the beginning of the year. There was a lot of fear of that last year and why it ran up so much. And that fear is now largely dissipated. But as I've said, fixed assets, bank monies, insurance-type monies, assets that their returns, higher interest rates thrive. Those are the things that are going to thrive. And how will you know when this cycle, which I believe we're at the beginning of, as most experts do, how do you know when this cycle is going to start coming to an end? Well, the answer is quite simple. When you start seeing governments, like our federal government, start getting their fiscal house in order, stop spending more than they're receiving, and start balancing their budgets. Right now, does anyone see any sign of that at all? Is Congress cutting back spending at all? The answer is no. So we're nowhere near the end of this cycle. We are at the beginning of this cycle. Now, eventually, those things will happen. Another reason why the world's bonds, long-term bond yields, are increasing is largely because inflation has been coming back. And part of the reason why inflation has been coming back as much as it has to do with the global money supply. In just the last year, the world's money supply has increased over 9%, and much of that comes from China, not the United States. China has increased their money supply by over 13% in the last 12 months. China is now the largest driver of global inflation. So unfortunately, despite the fact that we are not printing money as much as we were before, and with our new Fed chair, likely that will decrease further, will help improve our financial situation. China is pushing the opposite, and that has an effect on the world economy. It also weakens the Chinese yen, which is another factor that will strengthen the dollar. This is why 62% of global fund managers now expect the 30-year bond to hit 6%. Barclays and Citigroup are warning the 30-year treasury could hit 5.5%. And history doesn't repeat itself, but it often rhymes. And you need to be aware of this. When the 30-year treasury hit 5% in 2007, most people ignored that too. 12 months later, they found out what that meant. History is rhyming. The central banks of the world are losing control of global inflation. It's now rising in 27 of the 29 major countries in the world at the same time. This is driving the bond yields up. This is not something the Federal Reserve can stop. In fact, I'm going to encourage you to stay tuned in the next segment, because I'm going to share with you what's the most likely scenario of what the central banks, including the Federal Reserve, are likely to do next.
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2: 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Also, you have the potential to continue to earn interest on money you invest in other assets

the app, various things, try to convince me to set up a service or these types of things. But once I point out to them that that's one of the key, maybe one of the key differentiators, I like the personal touch. I'm a little old-fashioned. I think most people like that too. And if you actually get to talk to a live person and not some machine where you have to push 10 different selections to get to a person or just to even leave a message, that's pretty annoying. Like I said earlier, I'm not able to answer the phone every time. I do my best. But if you leave a message, I'm usually able to get back with you within a day or so, depending on how busy I am at that time, how many folks are reaching out to me. And it's a passion of mine. I enjoy talking and meeting with folks, answering questions, sharing ideas, enhancing their financial situation, and oftentimes sharing something with them that maybe they haven't ever heard before. Perfect example was a gentleman I met with this last week who had done a lot of due diligence on index annuity products. He reached out to me because a few things that I mentioned struck home when I stated, just because you've had poor returns on your index product doesn't mean the industry is bad or it's the product's fault. It's just you're in a poor index, most likely. And I mentioned that there are many products available with no cap, no fees, no caps, unlimited upside. Well, that kind of shocked him because, as he stated, he had met with two or three different financial people, had discussed index annuities, and had been told by more than one that there was no index annuity product, for example, that existed without a cap. And then when I did the search with him, when we found upwards of 300 products available for him based on his age and the state he was located in, one, he was shocked to see there were so many options. There were dozens of companies. Share with us, I say, look, if you talk to somebody about an index product or any financial product for that matter, and they're not able to show you dozens of companies and hundreds of product options, that pretty much probably tells you they're not independent. The industry states about 90% of agents and advisors are not independent. They work with some organization. Therefore, their product offerings are somewhat limited. They may or may not have the best product available. And then I showed them dozens and dozens of index. There's hundreds of indexes, by the way, folks. And I was able to show them several dozen examples just in a couple of minutes, all having no caps. Well, that just kind of floored them. I kind of shocked him, one, by answering the phone, and then we set up a Zoom meeting call, and then showing him all the different options available with no fees, no caps, unlimited upside. I had another gentleman I just met with today, in fact. We were comparing an existing index product he had. His return last year, after fees, net, net, net, was 1.25%. Now, obviously, that's horrible. The primary reason why his return was so low, it turns out in his case, he had a great index. He was in an S&P 500 index that returned strong double-digit returns last year, yet he had a cap on that, an annual cap, plus fees on top of that. He had rider fees and such, which meant his net return, when it was all said and done, was literally 1.25%. Now, that's even lower than the average that I run into, but it was pathetic. I was able to show him that product I was recommending for him, that if he had invested in that product instead, his return would have been over 20% last year, net, net, net, into his account. The difference was almost 20-fold difference just in 1 year. In his case, he even had a penalty to get out of the old product. The new one paid a bonus, which put him ahead day one. So he had more money in his account day one, after the early surrender penalty with the bonus. And if next year turns out to be similar as last year, his returns could easily be over tenfold more. I mean, that's what happened last year. This is the type of thing I run into all the time because, again, index annuity products have increased fixed assets, particularly index annuity products, and improved so significantly because of this long-term bond yield curve. We're seeing historical highs. The reason behind it is real simple. When you give an insurance company money, what do they do with it? They invest it. And primarily, they invest it in bonds. Now, what they do typically is they buy the bond and they put it in their safe and they never touch it. That insures and guarantees the principal, the amount of the money

Now, what do bonds do? They pay interest. Insurance companies then buy options with the interest off the bond. Not, again, they never touch the bond itself, the principal. They're only risking the interest off the bond. Now, if you understand options, options can increase dramatically. You can get a well over 100% increase in an option in a year, in a good year. And even on a small amount of money, that could translate to a solid double-digit return on the overall account. Now, they run the numbers and calculate this. It's very, you know, they're very intelligent on how they run this. So if your index, for example, went up 10% or 20% or whatever that was, they calculate the option return so that you get credited that 10% or 20% or whatever that return was that year. By the way, how do the insurance companies make money on these? Quite simple. The ones with no fees, which many of these products have, no fee, no cap, unlimited upside, 100% or more participation rate in the index, which means you get 100% of whatever the index does or more even. They even enhance it, bonus it, if you will. How do they make money on those types of index strategies? Again, quite simple. Those options often in a good year can return 100, 200, 300% even or more. You're getting credited the gain, whatever the index was, as if you had invested in that index directly. So if it was a 10% return, you would get 10% credited into your account. The overage, the extra, the insurance company keeps. That's their profit, the cost of doing business, and how they pay me, by the way. That way I don't have to charge you fees. I get paid commissions by the companies, which is how most financial people, regardless of what they call themselves or their title, I know they get mad when I share this, but it's true. If a financial person recommends a product to you, you purchase it, they typically get paid by that company, and in most cases, it's in the form of a commission. I get paid the same way. Many financial people also charge fees, money under management, other types of fees. I could, chose not to, 27 years ago now, done real well. Been successful. If you're not getting charged 1% a year, for example, in fees, that means in a decade you got 10% more money, don't you? Without compounding. So that's how the index strategy, how the index products work, the index annuities, IULs. When we're talking about an index strategy with no fees, no cap, unlimited upside, and participation rates upwards of 100% or greater. And there's many of those available. Now, there are other index options that do have fees. Typically, 1% is sort of the high end, the max. And sometimes there's a reason to do a product with a fee because it might be in a better index, higher potential upside. We have a number of products with 1% fee, no cap, unlimited upside, and tremendous participation rate, 180% or more even participation rate. What does that mean? It means if that index went up 10% in a year, you would get credited 18% minus the 1% fee. So your credit into your account would be 17% that year. I had a bunch of clients get that last year, for example, in the last few years, really. Obviously, with a fee structure, one with a fee like that, where they're charging the 1% fee, that's how the company's making money there. I'm generally not a fan of cap products. And the reason behind that is quite simple. A cap is what it exactly sounds like. A cap limits or caps your upside. So unless it's a really high cap, generally I don't recommend it. I find that, again, those limit your upside. And the problem I run into, the negative perception that many index annuities, IULs, have obtained over the years is because people are in indexes, either in a poor performing index or they're in a good index, but one with a cap, like this gentleman I shared with earlier, where he had a 4.25% annual cap on an S&P 500 index. I'm sorry, that's pathetic. That's terrible. That means the maximum returns in a year are 4.25%. And that's an index that can easily, in the past year, did well over 20% returns. So you're giving up the difference. That's horrible. Why not get into an index, an S&P type index, where you have no fee, no cap, unlimited upside, and you're receiving close to 100% or even more of the returns? This is real, folks. This isn't

0: There's no downside risk because the principal's guaranteed. So in a poor performing year or negative year, you don't lose. It's tax deferred. So if you leave the money in there and let it grow, you don't pay taxes year to year. It starts to become very appealing for a lot of folks. And why it's become so popular and why even many Wall Street firms years ago would disparage index annuity products and now offer them themselves. I guess it comes down to when you can't beat them, join them, right? Stay tuned in the last segment. I got a few more thoughts about the economy and things that are going on with the markets, with the U.S. consumer that I think you should be aware of and why protecting the downside through an index product could be a very, very good solution for you. So stay tuned. 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
0: 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And yes, you will reach me, much to the surprise of a couple of listeners this past week. I actually even answered the phone when they called. They were shocked, but it's kind of, I have fun with it. I think it's fun. Hey, this is Ference. I'm like, are you the guy on the radio? I said, yeah, that's me. And they're like, wow, I can't believe, I mean, you said that on the radio. I'd be able to reach you. I didn't expect you to answer your phone. As I said it earlier, I don't always able to because I'm in a meeting, or if I'm able to, I will, or I'll get back with you. So here's some things we need to be aware of what's going on. The bond markets across the world, the Western world, are climbing. We're seeing historical yields, interest rates on long-term bonds like the 20 and 30-year bonds, highest levels ever recorded in Japan, highest levels in the U.K., since 1998, highest levels in the U.S. since 2007. So this is a really big deal. And typically speaking, when the bond yields increase like this across the world, that's one of the best predictors of a recession. I'm not rooting for a recession, but we have to face reality. Here's another very strong indicator. Walmart stock dropped recently after the CFO posted a worse-than-expected outlook, and his statement was simple. Consumers are running out of gas. He went on and stated that higher tax refund masked the higher cost of things in quarter one of 2026, but most of that tax refund money has now run out. The bigger picture is Walmart, for the last couple of years, has been targeting higher-income shoppers, specifically because they saw the lower-income consumers tapping out. They just couldn't afford the prices of everything. The cumulative increases of inflation over the past 5 years has tapped out many of the lower income consumers. The problem Walmart pointed out, though, was now even the households with over 100K of income, which has been a large part of their growth over the last couple of years, they're starting to pull back. They're starting to be impacted by the higher consumer prices also. This does not bode well. Walmart is probably one of the cleanest signals you're going to get of where the consumer is really at. Also, over 13% of credit card balances in the U.S. are now over 90 days delinquent. Over 10% of student loan balances are 90 days delinquent. And over 5% of auto loans

are also over 90 days delinquent. All of these are some of the highest levels ever recorded. This is why hedge fund short positions have nearly doubled since 2024 and have rarely ever been this high. Short positions are even higher today with hedge funds than they were in the meme stock frenzy that occurred back in 2021. Hedge funds are extremely bearish right now, historically so. Another warning sign and concern for if a pullback starts to occur and it could accelerate dramatically is U.S. margin debt has spiked to $1.3 trillion, which is an all-time high. This is leveraged borrowing of stocks. And margin debt now reflects over 5% of U.S. GDP. That is a massive, massive number. There's never been this much leverage in the stock market. That is concerning because if a correction starts to occur and the investor, the fund, is leveraged, because they're leveraged, gains and losses are both exaggerated or multiplied. So if a correction occurs, they have to get out or their losses will mount quickly, which can force something called margin calls, which requires you to close your positions and pay the brokerage firm in 24 hours the difference, the losses. And those can mount quickly and dramatically. This is why the old statement is the markets go up like an elevator but drop like an escalator. It's because of margin debt oftentimes, and we've never seen it higher. And that's why I can't stress enough. Although, yes, with these index annuity and IUL products in the last couple, 3 years, we're seeing the best returns we've seen since the 1970s. It's the golden era of fixed assets. It truly is. Long-term bond yields are allowing these companies to buy more. The long-term bond yields, the interest, the profits these insurance companies are earning are allowing to enhance returns more and more. They're becoming extremely competitive against even direct stock investments. But the big thing is they guarantee the principal. We've had a tremendous run-up in the stock market recently. Typically, those types of run-ups are unsustainable. Corrections occur. Corrections are natural. I get that. But when you add a correction onto historic margin debt, that can exaggerate it further, quickly, dramatically. When you add on top of the likelihood of recession has increased dramatically due to the long-term bond yields worldwide, the consumer is pretty tapped out, according to Walmart. They would know, probably more than almost anyone. Debt is at record levels, whether it's credit card debt or whatever. I'm generally not a doomer and gloomer, if you know what I'm trying to say. But the risk in the short term has elevated and elevated significantly, and the bond market is telling, in fact, the bond market is screaming that fact. And until recently, the stock market is ignored. One of them is wrong. Either the stock market right now is wrong or the bond markets are wrong. And the bond markets are far, far larger than the stock market. Large institutional investors, sovereign wealth funds, insurance companies, pension funds invest in the bond markets primarily. It's usually not wise to bet against the big money. They're not always right, I understand, but the majority of the time they are. And I just want you to understand here, I'm not saying the sky is falling, but what I am saying is the risk is definitely elevated. If you have assets at risk, pulling back on that risk would be extremely wise. Diversification is always wise to minimize risk or mitigate risk. But now the risk has gotten elevated again significantly. And we have products that can allow you to continue to earn tremendous upsides. I've had a number of people make 27% last year in their index product, but many of them in the 20% plus range last year. Long-term averages of 10, 11, and now even 14%. Average returns over 10, 15, and 20 years. But no downside risk. The principal is guaranteed, and the gains once locked in are also guaranteed. And there's even an option to lock in the gains at any time you want. You don't have to wait a year. You could do it any time throughout. And I'm going to share one last cycle here that I thought was extraordinarily

0: this is why practical personal experience for the past 27 years, when I see folks with good index products, good IULs, good index annuities, strong indexes, typically low or no fees, typically no caps, unlimited upside, strong participation rates, in 5 or 10 year period, oftentimes they have more money than they did investing directly in the markets because they did not participate in the corrections. And if you say that's old news, 2022 alone, the S&P 500 dropped 20% roughly in that calendar year. If you don't believe me, look it up. It came back from that. Of course it did. But if you didn't have to make up the 20% and you went up from the higher number, would you have more money? In many cases, you do. That's the difference of an index product with guarantees and strong returns versus direct investment. Am I saying you should put all your money in there? For some people, maybe. Others, it's a great diversification strategy. If half your money was protected against the downside and we had a correction, wouldn't it be nice to know that at least half your money was protected and you knew that it was there, and when the markets recovered, you could go up from there? The increased bond yields, the high interest on the long-term bonds, is happening worldwide. It's quickly becoming a crisis. Federal Reserve doesn't have much control, or central banks, of long-term yields. They have impact on the short-term yields. Not only do the central banks will likely not cut rates because inflation has been increasing, China's been printing money like crazy, there's more money in the world market than ever. Many are saying that the central banks are likely will raise rates next, which likely will have a pretty devastating impact on the markets, the stock market in particular. Protect yourself. 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
3: Hi, this is Chuck and Mike from the Armstrong Advisory Group, and we have a guide available this month titled Consolidating Investment Accounts. Mike, how does someone end up with just this sprawl of different accounts over time?
0: We've all seen it before with family members or even ourselves, but according to the BLS these days, the average person stays at a job fewer than 4 years. And so imagine you're job hopping from place to place. 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
6: 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I don't just wear this shirt.

0: 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You can always go to Cushing Dolan PC, our Instagram page, for much more information. Okay, so I think we said we're going to go to Texas first.
1: Mm-hmm.
0: So this case is interesting. So Pearl's husband left real estate in trust for Pearl, and she was the trustee, and she had absolute discretion to use principal to support her in the standard of living that she was used to.
1: So a revocable trust.
0: Revocable mm-hmm. trust. And then, of course, he died. So it was just her, right? Because he had left it. So he's already deceased. And it also had her ability to get income. Well, come 2010, there was no money in the trust to pay for all the real estate taxes, maintenance, and upkeep. And so three of the 10 kids, oof, holy cow.
1: Wow.
0: Agreed to pay all the real estate taxes, all the upkeep, all the maintenance, and let her live there, and all the living expenses. In exchange, Mom deeded the property to them. I don't think that's a great idea, but that doesn't change the fact as to whether or not if it was allowed.
1: Right.
0: But I don't love the idea. But she did. Well, come 2010, Pearl died. And one child who did not get any real estate did a little title search and disclosed to the others the transfers to these kids.
1: So they didn't know.
0: And, well, I guess they didn't know. And that's okay.
1: Mm-hmm.
0: They don't need to know. And so three kids that get the real estate sought a judgment to validate the deeds.
1: Mm-hmm.
0: Of course, the others objected and said, no, they violated their fiduciary duty. And then the counter argument was, no, well, the statute of limitations has run anyway. You can't sue us. The kids back and forth with their arguments. The court said, well, the statute of limitations had run and validated the deeds. They appealed, mm-hmm. the ones who didn't get it. And the appellate court agreed and said the 2003 search gave notice of transfer. And so the statute of limitations of 4 years began to run then. So they could have looked. I'm sorry, the 2010 search when the child did it. The 2020 search.
1: Yeah, she died. Yep.
0: Did it? Yeah.
1: Yeah.
0: And so, but come 2024, when they sought judgment,
1: too late.
0: You know, at the end of the day, I think that's the right answer.
1: Mm-hmm.
0: And here's why. Let's take a look. What can we learn from this? Right. So. The trust said that there was the trust. They had a husband and wife trust. Nice to see they had it set up. The surviving spouse can be in control of the trust, you know, after one spouse dies, and that trust would have sheltered assets for estate tax purposes, avoided probate for the family. You know, exactly how trusts are designed to work. Probably had the marital share and the remainder share in it, which, again, gives mm-hmm. the surviving spouse the power to, you know, utilize the assets and kids at bay.
1: And change the mind.
0: And change their mind. Well, this is the part where I got a little lost, but let's see if we could learn something from
1: sure.
0: it. So Mom then deeded out the property. Well, our remainder share, we know, allows distributions of property out to kids in equal or unequal shares. That's how it's designed. In the trustee's discretion. Or, you know, so at the end of the day, she wanted to

0: reward people for caring for her, helping her live in the house, pay the bills.
1: Yeah, stay in the house by paying those bills.
0: And so she decided to deed the property out to them. Now, if that had been put into the remainder share upon, you know, dad's death, mm-hmm. which, or husband's death, that's perfectly okay.
1: Yeah.
0: Because the remainder share has that spray provision, which is what causes it to be taxable on the first death and not taxable on the second death.
1: Mm-hmm.
0: That's the sheltering. So I think she legally could have done this. So that's not an issue.
1: Yeah.
0: But again, the message here is get help, folks. Don't try to do this on your own.
1: Mm.
0: If she had gone back to her estate planning attorney, like let's say this was our trust at Cushing and Dolan, right? It would say that you have a limited power of appointment built in to the remainder share and the marital share,
1: mm-hmm.
0: which means the surviving spouse has the power to change the disposition or who gets the assets, limited to kids of all generations.
1: Mm-hmm.
0: And so all she really had to do was simply exercise her limited power of appointment,
1: yep.
0: change the dispositive provisions of the trust to say, upon my death, the property goes to these three kids.
1: So instead of transferring it during her life.
0: Yeah.
1: Because there must have been some tax implications to this.
0: Exactly, right? And so this way she could have kept the house, felt in control because mm-hmm. it's still her house. It's in her trust. You give it to the kids, subject to their creditors.
1: Right.
0: It's out of your control. You can't live there.
1: Mm-hmm.
0: Who knows what could go wrong? This way she could have kept control over it and still said, house to these three kids, everything else equal if that's what she wants. Perfectly fine. Difference, as you said, Susan, step up in basis.
1: Mm-hmm.
0: So now,
1: which is huge,
0: those kids would have got the property with the basis equal to fair market value on the date of death, eliminating, not just reducing, but eliminating their built-in gain.
1: Yep.
0: Who knows? They probably sold the property and
1: so when they went to sell it, no taxes due.
0: No taxes due.
1: Huge.
0: No capital gains taxes. And you know what? Even with a Medicaid irrevocable trust, in case you're worried about protecting it for them, that might be the other reason
1: mm-hmm.
0: where, you know, you gave it to them, but it wasn't protected from the nursing home right away. This way it is because you gave it to them. Well, it would be if it's in this irrevocable trust and you have the same limited power of appointment to change the beneficiaries of the irrevocable trust while you're alive so that it goes to just that or those three kids.
1: No need to give away your house during life.
0: Folks, still step up in basis with the Medicaid irrevocable trust. Everything would have worked out well. And you know what? It still worked out okay, but they did planning.
1: Mm-hmm.
0: And folks, I think one of the biggest potholes to avoid in planning is not planning, of course.
1: Right.
0: So do your planning, get the guide, and learn what's right for you and how to avoid the potholes in doing your planning. 866-848-5699, or go to our website, legalexchangeshow.com. 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

some stuff in services, but by and large, what we were seeing was goods inflation beginning to cool off. The headline reports that we saw this morning for January were slightly higher than expectations, but I've been a ring error.

0: Okay.
1: How's that? Interesting case, durable power of attorney situation. So Lola creates a durable power of attorney, naming her son Terry as attorney in fact. Okay, so it turns out that Lola and son Terry own joint owners on a piece of property.
0: Okay.
1: 2020, Terry's daughter Leah, i.e. the granddaughter to Lola, drafts a deed transferring the property to herself. And guess what? Terry signs both personally and as power of attorney for Lola.
0: Okay.
1: So this makes it sound like Terry, as POA, transfers Lola's half.
0: Mm-hmm.
1: And I'm guessing Terry gave away his half.
0: Yep.
1: Because he signed personally.
0: Mm-hmm.
1: So now the granddaughter owns the property 100%. This can't be good.
0: This is Terry's daughter?
1: Yes, Terry's daughter. Yep. So granddaughter to Lola.
0: Mm-hmm.
1: Lola, then, is still alive. This is really bad. So Lola sues. Says the deed was a forgery because the power of attorney document was never recorded. And she did not sign the deed. Lola says this. The court said, well, there was no forgery proven. And in any way did that even become an issue. And plus, the power of attorney doesn't need to be recorded anyway to be effective.
0: Right.
1: In fact, it's effective the moment you sign it, and you don't even have to be sick.
0: You got to be for really the power of careful. Attorney.
1: Yeah, you got to be careful who you sign, who you put on there. So the court said, sorry, we're going to find in favor of Leah, and she gets the property.
0: Wow.
1: Which, again, legally, I think they've got it right.
0: I mean, ethically, maybe not, but legally, yes. I agree with you, Todd.
1: I mean, that's an issue.
0: Mm-hmm.
1: And so then Lola, of course, very unhappy, appeals.
0: Mm-hmm.
1: And said that, you know, there were certain witnesses that were not allowed. I guess this was 2020, 19, 2020. COVID was on. So
0: yeah.
1: They said certain witnesses were not allowed because of COVID, and that she made certain arguments that were not allowed, that were not made during the trial court. In other words, she's trying to create new...
0: Right.
1: arguments that she didn't make during the trial court. And so the appellate court said, no, we're going to affirm the trial court.
0: Yep.
1: Because you can't make up arguments that you didn't create before. And, you know, the witnesses, that issue is not an issue. So Leah gets to keep the property.
0: Those POAs are very powerful documents.
1: Wow, right? So at this point, Lola, who's still alive, grandma, I hope that wasn't her home. Hopefully it was just some second property or something. Mm-hmm. I don't have the facts on
0: that.
1: Scary
0: stuff.
1: But, you know, folks, that's exactly why you need to do planning. I don't know if that's a pothole, but it's certainly something to avoid.
0: Mm-hmm.
1: So I think you should put your plan together. Again, if the properties were in trust, I think you're going to find that you'd have a completely different result here. As we'll learn, the power of attorney doesn't have power over a trust, so stay tuned. But folks, for you getting your estate plan in order, potholes to avoid, you know, if you've not done your planning, this is going to help you avoid them. If you've done your planning, it'll tell you what you might need to do to fix what you've done. And again, especially if you've done your planning, you know, what about, you know, you're now getting divorced, or you're changing states, or, you know, you have some other life event that might affect your plan. 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If you haven't done your planning, you know, don't rely on jointly owned assets and think about, oh, all I got is a nominee realty trust. I don't need to do anything else. You know, don't rely on those things. And if you lose a spouse, what are the tax problems? 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So many things to think about. Get this guide. 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And you can always go to Cushing Dolan PC, our Instagram page, for more information.
0: How do you know who to pick, Todd, as your fiduciary for your power of attorney and so forth?
1: Yeah, it's really just kind of have to get to know your children and, you know, say which child do you think, you know, emulates the values that you have.
0: Mm-hmm.
1: That's really what it comes down to. You hate to have to think you're going to favor one over another, but let's face it, it doesn't mean you love one more than the

0: another, but it just means that you know they all have different personalities.
1: And better at different things. So right. It might be financially inclined or healthcare inclined. And
0: right. And just their overall demeanor and actions mm-hmm. might help you. That's the only thing you can look to. You can never be completely comfortable. Right. You just have to, you know, use your judgment and pick the best person. But I think some of the lessons we can learn from this would be, you know, like joint ownership was a problem number one here, right? This was a completed gift of one half the property on the day it was set up
1: mm-hmm.
0: with Terry. He got a half carryover basis, which creates capital gains tax problems for Terry. So it's already not a good idea for Terry. So if you're mom, why are you giving a tax bill to your child?
1: Mm-hmm.
0: Not helpful. Creditors. You know, Terry gets divorced. It's at risk. You lose half the property if Terry gets divorced. Lola's going to have to step up. Not helpful. What about from a nursing home perspective? Well, yeah, there's a five-year waiting period and one half the property would be protected from the nursing home that you actually gave to Terry. But the other half's not protected at all. So, you know, that doesn't really help Terry if the goal is to help Terry. So, again, I'm trying to think about this from the mother, you know, Lola's point right. of view. What if you wanted to sell the property? Well, Lola now has given up a lot of control. She can't sell it. She can't move it if she wants to. She would need Terry's permission to sell the property. Even if she got Terry's permission, she'd only have get half the money back from mm-hmm. from the sale, and she might need more of that money to buy her next house.
1: Yep.
0: And then there'd be a gift tax problem from Terry to give the money back. There'd be a capital gains tax problem for Terry. If he doesn't live there, he won't get a capital gains exclusion on selling the property. So, I mean, there's one problem after another.
1: And she experienced the worst case scenario. He got rid of it right out from under her.
0: Exactly. And now at that point, he can actually transfer her property, which leads...
1: Which he did.
0: Exactly leads me down the path of what if they even just put it in a revocable trust? Mm-hmm. Just revocable, right? Lola would be the trustee. Guess what? Power of attorney has no power over trust assets.
1: Right.
0: Only over assets in your own name.
1: Mm-hmm.
0: So even though Terry was the power of attorney, he could not have transferred the property out of the revocable trust. Only the trustee could do that.
1: Yeah.
0: So it seems like, you know, Lola was competent all the while, so that would have provided protection from a durable power of attorney. And remember, as we said earlier, the power of attorney becomes effective the moment it's signed. So there's no recording. There's no needing someone to be incapacitated. There's none of that, which is why Lola lost the case.
1: Yep.
0: I feel bad for her, but that's the situation. And folks, even if it was an irrevocable trust, and even if Terry was the trustee, the language in our irrevocable Medicaid trust, if she wanted to protect this for her children, says that distributions can come out to kids or grandkids, but the trustee cannot give to the trustee or the trustee's kids. You need a separate trustee to make that distribution. So even if it was in the irrevocable trust and Terry was the trustee, he could not have transferred the property.
1: Right.
0: He would have needed to appoint someone else as an independent trustee, and then that independent trustee would have had to make the distribution. In other words, you needed a lot of collusion here
1: mm-hmm.
0: to get this done. All the while, Lola, in our irrevocable trust, would have retained the power to remove the trustee anytime.
1: Right.
0: So she's still in charge,
1: mm-hmm.
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0: 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Once again, here's Todd Lutsky and Susan Powers.
2: Welcome back, Todd. We have a few questions from listeners for you. First question comes from Ed in Cranston, Rhode Island, and Ed writes, "My daughter predeceased me, leaving behind two children. I have one living son now. I'd like to make sure my daughter's children are taken care of after I pass. Would it be best if I leave my assets all to my son with the understanding that he is to take care of his niece and nephew, or should I leave it for my son-in-law for them instead?"
3: All right, there's a lot of players going on here. I got to get the names right.
2: Daughter passed away. He had two kids. Daughter passed away. She has children. She was married.
3: Oh, the daughter who died had
2: the
3: children.
2: Daughter,
3: so those are
2: the
3: grandchildren.
2: Mom and the grandkids. He wants to know, should I leave it to my son, their uncle, or to their dad, my son-in-law?
3: Never to the son-in-law. I don't think that's a good idea. Again, the whole point
2: Why?
3: Of well, I think in general the goal is to take things and make sure they stay in the family.
2: So he doesn't go spend it on his
3: new
2: family?
3: Yeah, I mean, there could be a new marriage. There could be, you know, a need where it goes, next thing you know, it's going to someone else's kids. And it's just not. And again, it's not being mean to the spouse, because if the spouse's kids, I'm sorry, if the to the child, because if the son-in-law, if the son-in-law's children are taken care of, that should make him happy.
2: Right.
3: So, and it's also like putting money in his pocket because he didn't have to.
2: Right. There'll be resources available for his kids
3: for whatever they might need. Mm-hmm. So, and so he's got two kids and now really one kid and two grandchildren left. See, his trust, if he hasn't done one yet, should, and let's say it was drafted when they were all alive.
2: It doesn't look like he's done one, because he's asking, should I leave it to my son or their dad?
3: So I think they need a trust here at a bare minimum. And if the trust was prepared before he died, it would have said equally to my kids if living, otherwise to my grandchildren.
2: Okay.
3: So that would have been already taken care of. I just want to sort of make the point where how easy it is to draft your document, because now
2: – and it's flexible.
3: There would have been no need to change it. It would have been, okay, daughter died but left two kids, so daughter's half would now go in trust for the grandchildren and not the spouse, which is exactly the way we said it should go.
2: Yeah.
3: In addition, saying, well, am I leaving it to the uncle? No, but the uncle might be trustee.
2: Right.
3: See, so the uncle could be trustee over the money sitting in the grandchildren's bucket. Mm-hmm. And therefore, the uncle can dole it out to them as needed for their health, education, or whatever the trust says until they reach a certain age.
2: So even though his daughter's already passed, if he's doing his trust planning now, he doesn't need to leave it to the son or the son-in-law. That doesn't even have to be an option.
3: No, he can just say, now I want to leave it 50-50, you know, 50% allocated to a share for my my son, and 50% equally to my grandchildren from...
2: Yeah.
3: You might have to be clear here, because the son could have kids.
2: Right.
3: And so you don't want to just say equally to my grandchildren, because then that could include the son's children.
2: Right.
3: So you would probably want to be very clear that it would go equally, you know, 50% allocated to these two grandchildren who are the children of my deceased daughter.
2: Yeah.
3: And then you still get to the same result.
2: Mm-hmm.
3: So, I don't, you know, Ed, at this point, I'm saying there's really no reason to
2: leave it outright.
3: Anybody. And just when you pass, it'll get to where they need to go in the manner that you want it to get there.
2: Mm-hmm.
3: But again, folks, this is a really good article, or a really good example in terms of this article of avoiding, you know,

0: potholes to avoid in your estate planning. You know, here he didn't even have any planning, and it could create problems. I mean, if you die and you just had one child left, it might end up going all to that child, and you didn't really want to disinherit your grandchildren. 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
1: Our last question comes from Dawn in Harwich, Mass. And Dawn writes, "My wife and I will soon be meeting with an attorney to create an estate plan. Likely revocable trust, as we have plenty of assets as well as long-term care insurance, and we are not concerned about nursing home costs. My question is this: what is the best way to ensure our two children keep our family beach house in the family without ending up enemies? Is there any way to protect the property from their creditors?"
0: Well, there's two questions there. The creditor part's actually pretty easy. The preventing people from becoming enemies is a little harder.
1: That's a little more nuanced.
0: Can't always guarantee that, but we can at least to a degree eliminate some of the problems that they might encounter that would create that enemy situation, right? So you're going to say, look, equally to the kids, that's what we want. But notwithstanding that, if it's real estate, and specifically this one, but we would say for all real estate, it's going to be sold. Now, Todd, why are you saying that? They said they want to keep it. I totally get it. So I'm like, it's got to be sold, unless they all want it. So you ask them, say you've got three kids, you know, and do you all want it? You can easily save it. Just tell us you want it.
1: So if one says, no, I don't want anything to do with it, I live far away, and the other two say, yeah, we want it, how is that handled?
0: Right. So that's why we say start off with the idea of selling it. And why? Because you can't force people to like something as much as you like it.
1: Right.
0: I know you want that for them, but they might not want it for them. And then they would just run it down if you force it on them.
1: Mm-hmm.
0: So you offer it like this. So if they all want it, great, we sprinkle it. To your point, one wants it, two don't. Maybe one, when you died, is living out in California and they want nothing to do with the Cape House.
1: Yep.
0: Then the two that want it get to buy out the interest of the one that doesn't at fair market value.
1: Okay.
0: So you put language in there that says, hey, you got to buy 1/3 of the property. Great. So what? Do it. Now all kids are still treated equally, and so the enemy issue has kind of been resolved.
1: Right.
0: We're not going to be enemies because our buckets are filled with the same value, just different assets.
1: Different stuff. So they could use the other inherited assets to buy out that 1/3. They just getting cash versus real estate in their bucket.
0: Yeah.
1: Right?
0: Yeah. Exactly. So, okay, I think we've eliminated the enemy as much as we can. And then protecting it from creditors I said it didn't go to them. It went into their buckets.
1: Mm-hmm.
0: Their buckets are still very much owned by the trust.
1: Got it.
0: So now you have trust language that says, you know, sole discretionary distribution. So they can manage and invest the money as trustees, but they can't reach in and just take it. In order to take it, they need to pick an independent trustee who, in the independent trustee's discretion, can make a distribution to them or not, or to their kids or not. So grandkids are –

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3: Welcome back to The Legal Exchange with Todd Lutsky. I'm Susan Powers, a financial advisor with the Armstrong Advisory Group, and I'm joined, of course, by Todd Lutsky, a partner with the law firm of Cushing & Dolan with a master's in taxation. So, Todd, the first item that you have in your guide for estate planning potholes to avoid is relying on your will as your only estate plan. So, yeah. I want to actually walk through this, and what's the pitfall with that?
4: So I'll let you tick these off because, you know, the first one is, I ask clients when they want to do an estate plan that they want to avoid probate, and all of them want to do that. That's just a given.
3: But a lot of them say, oh, I'm all set with that. I have a will.
4: Exactly. And that's a mistake. That's a pothole to avoid, right? It's like right off the bat, remember that your estate planning your assets in your estate plan, if they're in your own name, will be addressed by the will.
3: Mm-hmm.
4: But if they're addressed by the will, that means they're going to probate.
3: Because that's the only thing that goes to probate, right?
4: You file that will. So not even avoiding probate. That's one problem.
3: And what, in terms of expense and time, little snippet of what probate entails.
4: Yeah, I mean, it's a 9 month to a year. Well, it's probably a year at a minimum, mm-hmm. because the statute of limitations for the creditors who you got to put on notice, who can then file a claim against your estate, only your probate estate, not your non-probate estate, which is why we want to avoid probate, for any creditors that might be. They have 1 year to file a claim. So it's 1 year at a bare minimum. And then you got to file the will, you got to notice.

0: notify the heirs at law that you're going to be appointing somebody executor, and then you got to wait 30 days for them to object, and if they don't object, then you got to wait for the court to say, I'm going to come back and appoint you as executor, and finally 60 to 90 days later, you're finally appointed executor.
1: And all these tasks that you just mentioned, those are done by attorneys that charge an hourly basis, right?
0: That's right. Then you got to put together an inventory with all the assets that you've got in your own name that are subject to probate, put values on them. Then you have to do an accounting. You have to get an ID number for the estate to open up the bank accounts to receive all the money accounts under a new ID number. You got to file income tax returns for the estate because it's holding money that's generating income during the year. You don't get to not pay tax on that.
1: Mm-hmm.
0: I mean, then you got to do a final accounting, close out the estate. I mean, have I said enough?
1: That's like, but wait, there's more. That's way too much.
0: So is just a lot that needs to be done that can completely be avoided with you do it a trust.
1: Yep.
0: Revocable or irrevocable. So, please, a will is not your estate plan, folks.
1: Can avoid probate, which is like saying, okay, would you like to avoid this root canal?
0: Yes.
1: This very expensive one-year root canal.
0: And what about estate taxes? You're saving nothing on estate taxes.
1: And how would
0: taxes.
1: That work differently if you had a trust versus just the will?
0: So with the will, it's probably just saying, I leave everything to my spouse.
1: I love you, honey. Here's the money.
0: And then, therefore, it's includable. It's going to be taxed on the second death and likely at a much higher rate because you filled up that estate.
1: Well, the government loves when you don't have to file.
0: Have to plan. So with a trust, at least, you can shelter assets on the first death, trying to utilize that, here in Massachusetts anyway, that $2 million exemption, which we each have. And so as being married and doing a trust, you are going to double the exemption to $4 million. And so now, because the exemption is $2 million each, not planning just costs you twice as much by not planning. So do your planning and don't rely on a will.
1: So if you have a married couple with $4 million or less in assets, you could eliminate estate taxes.
0: Massachusetts estate taxes.
1: By doing just a little bit of planning.
0: And folks, that's exactly right, and that brings me to the guide that says what we were just talking about. A will is a pothole to avoid. What about, if you have all your assets in a nominee realty trust? That's not a great idea. What if you've got, if you've done your planning 10 years ago, look it over. That's a pothole, right? What if you want to change residency, you're relocating? You got to learn how that affects your plan. You got to understand, don't rely on joint ownership of assets, right? And please don't forget to fund your trust if you did your planning, and if you get a divorce, or if you had a spouse who dies. These are issues that are potholes for people who have done their planning. So folks, this guide has got something for everybody. 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
1: So just to finalize the conversation about the estate tax benefits of creating a trust.
0: Yes.
1: You get that benefit whether it's revocable or irrevocable, correct?
0: Estate tax benefits, yes. Probate and estate tax benefits you will get with an irrevocable trust, sure.
1: Okay. If you have just a will and you've not done trust planning, is there anything that can be done, short of giving away your assets, which I know we don't like, to protect against nursing homes?
0: If you've not done your plan.
1: If you've not done a plan. Like, will your will somehow protect from that?
0: No, the will won't protect. I mean, there's some last minute things you can do if someone gets sick and you happen to be married. We've talked about those on our shows, but that's not planning.
1: Nothing in advance, though.
0: No, if you've not done anything in advance, you're really at the mercy of the nursing home and whatever last minute Medicaid rules might provide you some relief.
1: Yeah.
0: But no. And again, I don't want to give away my assets. We'll just use a trust first.
1: Right.
0: So if I'm going to make a gift, it's going to be to a trust.
1: Yep.
0: Yeah. So.
1: And then for how about like bloodline planning things? I mean, you can say in your will where you want your stuff to go, right? But can you do divorce proofing and all that stuff?
0: In a will?
1: Yeah.
0: Well, I mean, I guess you could put together a testamentary trust built in.

0: express your wishes as to how people get it, when they get it, why they get it, right? So, I mean, even if I'm dying, I still want my family to avoid probate, and I still want, you know, maybe certain items to be held in trust for certain kids and divorce-proofed, or certain grandchildren to get it in certain ways.
1: Yep.
0: I can still accomplish that.
1: And that five-year look back, that's only for the nursing home protection. Everything else starts on day one.
0: Right.
1: So all of these things that we've talked
0: about. Exactly. I mean, I think when you're at that age, you're not doing it for nursing home planning. You're doing it just to make sure that your wishes are taken care of. So I guess it's the long answer is it's never too late.
1: Right.
0: And folks, it's never too late for you to get the guide. 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
0: Thank you, Susan. Always a pleasure.
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4: Hi, everyone. Mark Rosenthal with you on this Wednesday night. Here's what's happening. We're talking about partial clearing, temperatures by morning in the 50s. Tomorrow, variable clouds and sun. There might be an afternoon shower, temperatures about 70. And for Friday, increasing clouds, watch for afternoon showers, maybe a thunderstorm. It'll be mainly in the 60s. 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
2: Chuck, Mark, and Tucker with you here. And as we kick things off today, I want to talk a little bit about just what popped up this morning at around 8:30 this morning. Iranian state TV says that they have received a draft unofficial framework for a memorandum of understanding with the United States on a potential deal. And again, I caution everyone, like, this is a draft, like, it's Iranian state media that's reporting this, so who even knows if their reporting of it is accurate. But I bring it up simply because it did move at least the bond market and oil market in pre-market trading. No real move in equities as a result of this, but we did see some wiggles in the bond market and oil market. And so I think it's relevant just to, again, inform people as to what Iranian state media is at least putting out there, simply because it was something that was market moving. And I don't know if you're actually going to see this particular iteration end up coming to fruition, but it's out there, and so it's worth talking about. Here are the details that they put out. U.S. military forces would withdraw from the vicinity of Iran. U.S. Navy lifts its blockade. Iran commits to restoring the number of commercial transit ships through the Strait of Hormuz to pre-war levels within 1 month. Military vessels are not included in this agreement. The management and routing of ship traffic through the Strait of Hormuz will be handled by Iran in cooperation with Oman. And if a final deal is reached within 60 days, the agreement will be approved in the form of a binding UN Security Council resolution. So there's a lot of stuff that isn't included in there, such as anything nuclear related. There's not much in the way of specifics, but again, this is Iranian state media reporting on this. And it had the impact of dropping the 10-year Treasury yield by a few basis points. It dropped the price of oil by a couple dollars. And so it is something that did move markets in the pre-market session. At this point, the 10-year Treasury is basically back to where it was before that publication. Crude oil still trading about 50, 60 cents below where it was before this announcement from Iranian state media. But again, this is where we are. I urge people not to overreact in any particular way as to anything that's come out so far, just because we've, you know, kind of been in this place for a while now. And once there is a final deal that is reached, if there is, again, like, I don't know exactly where things are, but it sure seems like the two sides want to make progress on hammering something out. I don't think there's a ton of appetite to go back to, you know, full-fledged shooting at each other at this point. And so we'll see, you know, kind of what the deal is and where things go.

0: But this is, again, kind of what was what came out early today that had a little bit of an influence on markets, and we'll see where things go. Piece here from Barron's. Why you feel so much worse about the economy today than during the 1970s? What's the crux of this piece, Mark?
1: Well, thankfully they summarize it because this piece is ponderous and I didn't get through it after thinking about many of the reasons that researchers have already isolated.
0: You thought about reading it and then decided
1: honestly,
0: I have better use of my time.
1: In the age of, well, the stack is large and some of this stuff, well, anyway, we'll dig into other stuff as the show progresses, but why they don't use more charts and bullet point summaries in articles like this, particularly in the age of AI when it's easy to distill.
2: Go on the website, there's charts on there for this item.
1: Yeah, but just like make it all about the graphics and a few key.
2: I'm
1: not going to get into editorial criticisms of financial journalism. I guess I already did. So consumer sentiment is plumbing the depths. We know this. It's widely reported. People are dissatisfied with gas prices, with select food items, also something we know. So this to me was just a rehash of so-called soft measures of how people feel about things. That's a little bit redundant. I guess I wanted to point out that the likely real culprit is that real wages have more or less been stagnant since, I want to say since like 1970. That's not fair because they're up about like 25% since then. But when you compare it to the post-war, the immediate post-war period when real wages doubled because productivity was proceeding at a brisk clip.
0: I got a bone to pick with you on it, though.
1: Yeah, go ahead.
0: I got a bone to pick with you on it.
1: I don't claim to really know.
0: So here's what we've got. When we talk about real wage growth, the series that I use is median weekly real earnings. Is that a fair one to look at?
1: Different researchers use different series, but yeah, go ahead.
0: The one that I'm going to use here. Yeah. So back in, and again, this is adjusted for inflation and everything. Back in 1979, that series came in at a reading of 335. I'm assuming that is dollars. In 2014, it came in at a reading of 330, which, as you indicated, means that from 1979 to 2014, there was no real wage growth. You had some wiggles up and down and things like that, but you had a 35-year period of no real wage growth. From 2014 through 2019, then, we saw real wages go from 330 up to 360, almost 10% real wage growth during the back half of the 2010s, kicking off, again, late 2014, early 2015, and continuing through 2019. We then had the blow off in real wages, because remember, incomes of all kinds are included in here, and so during the pandemic we had all these transfer payments that went out, and so you saw income go through the roof because inflation dropped and everyone got stimulus checks. Got it. We then saw the suck of 2021 and 22. This was the economy that people really hated because real wages went from 376 in Q4 of 2020 down to 359 in Q2 of 22. So you saw a 3-4% decline in real wages during that time. That's a problem. That makes you feel bad. Hey, I'm earning more, but inflation's moving up faster, and so I have less spending power. The piece that is interesting to me, is Q2 of 2022 is when this series bottomed recently at 359. It has then risen basically for the last 4 years, 3.5 years now. It's now at 376. I did the math so that you at home don't have to. When you do the math out, that is 4.7% real wage growth over the last 3.5 years. And yet everyone hates this economy.
1: So what's the... I'm sorry, when did you start that series?
0: This was since Q2 of 22.
1: So from 1980 to present, what's been the real wage growth according to that series?
0: About 10%.
1: Yeah, okay.
0: So again, yeah. No one now is judging like based on, hey, like the economy was bad in the... I'm talking, hey, recent history, the last 3 years now, real wages have actually gone up by about 1-1.5% a year. And yet people are still sitting here going, this economy sucks.
1: Yeah, I guess my point was it's because of the cumulative effect of sluggish, and it has been sluggish, real wage growth.
0: I don't buy that.
1: In the modern
0: I don't buy
1: era
0: that.
1: Relative to...
0: The reason I don't buy that is because you can look through that... I can look at the consumer sentiment data over the period in which real wage growth was sluggish, and it never got to here. These surveys, specifically the

0: viewed the 70s as an aberration, a blip.
1: Sure.
0: Whereas things have been sort of stagnant since the Great Recession. We had some decent growth years, but nothing gangbusters. 2002 to 2006 looks like an economic, 2003 to 2006 looks like a golden era compared to more or less what we've experienced since. It's been so long we've experienced prolonged prosperity.
2: I do think the big thing is, look, if you want to tell me Americans are just exhausted by all of this.
0: Yeah, maybe that's what I'm saying.
2: The last 7 years has just been exhausting.
0: Yeah.
2: 2020, pandemic. You got that going on. 2021, now you got supply chain disruptions from the pandemic. 22, you've got inflation. 23, Silicon Valley Bank's blowing up. 24, hey, the labor market's starting to slow. 25, you got tariff things that everyone's worried about. 26, you got Middle East stuff. Every year for the last 7 years has been something pretty big that we've had to deal with. And I think people are just exhausted by it, quite honestly. It's been 7 years of just one major issue after another, and all of them are different too. Like none of them are the same. It's not like, well, we worked through that and now we're, no, it's just like one big thing after another. And so I don't blame Americans for saying, hey, I'm exhausted by this and like my finances are stretched. But I don't think that we can realistically say, hey, things are worse than 2009, 2010 right now. Because that is the worst economy that any of us will ever live through, hopefully. Let's take a quick break. When we return, we'll talk about what we're seeing in grocery prices, and then we're talking Micron technology as well.
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5: All right, we got a piece here from Bloomberg. It's titled, Americans are about to pay even more at the grocery store. Kind of hard to argue with the logic on it, and the logic is this. There are three potential things that can push up food prices at a faster pace over the rest of this year. The first is higher energy prices, which transmit through the agriculture sector in the form of higher costs for operating machinery on farms and things like that, higher cost of transporting different products to and from farms. And so that can be, one piece that you see. The second is shortages of key fertilizers and things like that that reduce crop yields either for human consumption or as feedstock for livestock. The third is that apparently, Tuck, you got any Chris Farley for me on this? Probably not.
6: You got an El Nino for me? No.
5: So you got apparently this big El Nino this year that is coming. And El Nino, if you're not familiar with it, is basically you can see it. It's actually kind of cool. They do these graphs and charts of like water temperature at different levels. And it's basically this hot water pocket that moves up from the bottom of the Pacific Ocean and gradually reaches the surface. And when it does, it can cause significant impacts on U.S. weather. The impact of a big El Nino is supposedly less rain that comes through in the major areas that are important for farming. So, the breadbasket of the U.S. And so the thought is that the combination of these factors is likely to lead to higher food price inflation than we would have otherwise seen. At this point right now, food as a whole is up 3.2% year over year, but you did see a big move in the last month of 0.5% for the month of April, and you play that out and say, hey, even if April is what we get continuing, now you're talking about food prices rising 6% going forward, over a 12-month period, and that obviously, gets people to a pretty uncomfortable place.
7: When you're starting at 4% year-over-year inflation and higher rates, if you

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2: Markets are mixed and oil prices are declining after Iran's state broadcaster reported that it's seen a draft on the framework for talks with the U.S. that includes a return of traffic through the Strait of Hormuz within a month. However, an agreement has not been finalized yet. Right now, the Dow is up 0.6%. S&P 500 is flat. NASDAQ down about 0.25%. Russell 2000 is up 0.33%. 10-year Treasury yield is currently at 4.48%. And oil down 4%, trading at $90 a barrel. Well, after yesterday's milestone for Micron, where the chipmaker surpassed $1 trillion in market valuation, Micron stock today down just over 0.5%. Meanwhile, cybersecurity company Zscaler offered a cautious outlook for its full fiscal year, citing increasing memory costs and changes to its sales leadership. Shares are plunging 30% on that news. Other cybersecurity stocks, including Palo Alto Networks and CrowdStrike, are seeing sympathy losses. Elsewhere, shares in Bath & Body Works are jumping 6% after the company posted stronger than expected current quarter guidance, while its first quarter earnings and revenue slightly beat forecasts. And after today's closing bell, we'll see more tech and AI earnings from Marvell Technology and Salesforce. I'm Tucker Silva, and that is Wall Street Watch.
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3: And Todd Lutsky is now with us for Ask Todd. This is your chance to ask Todd your estate planning questions live on air right now. And so we got the phone lines opened up at 888-205-2263. We can usually get through two to three calls, so get calling early and often so you can get in line to chat with Todd live on air right now. Again, that phone number is 888-205-2263. 888-205-2263. Mr. Lutsky, how are you doing today?
4: I'm doing good. Doing really good.
3: It's good.
4: What about you?
3: Pretty good.
4: No problems today?
3: No, I'm good. Do you think invisible planes will ever be a thing?
4: Invisible planes?
3: Yeah.
4: Yeah. Like the kind that fly?
3: Yeah, I can't see them taking off either.
4: Yeah, me neither.
3: Yeah. I can't. Todd, want to talk to you today about trustees for trusts, as one would expect. When it comes to naming a trustee for your trust, do you have general guidelines or general ways that most people tend to think about naming a trustee?
4: Again, I think the answer comes down to what kind of trust we're talking about, because that will also affect how you do it. So let's start while you're alive. So if it's a revocable
3: probably
4: trust,
3: when you should be doing your trust work.
4: Yeah, that's a good good time. 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Or if you don't have children, it might be a niece or a nephew or a sibling, but not you. 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
7: Still got room on the phone lines for your questions for Todd. 888-205-2263. That number again is 888-205-2263. Let's go to Dan in Peabody. Dan, what is your question for Todd Lutsky? Dan, are you there?
8: Oh. I'll try him.
7: We'll keep working on, Dan. Todd, I've got one in the interim.
2: Sure.
7: When considering who to name as a trustee, one person or multiple trustees?
8: I think it sounds like we might have them, but I would say, is it one trustee or multiple? I would say that's definitely going to be a family member, a family decision. So, you know, to me, if you're depending on how you're leaving the assets, you might say, well, I guess one trustee will be fine. They'll just do what it says. Or, you know, I might need a check and a balance.
7: All right. I think we got Dan back here. Dan, what's your question for Todd Lutsky?
2: Nope.
7: Still no Dan.
2: I guess we don't have Dan.
7: Okay. We'll see what happens with Dan. Let's dig in more on that question. So what are some of the considerations for whether one trustee is appropriate for a trust or if multiple ones are the way to go?
8: So the way you look at this is, how are we leaving our assets to our children? Let's say it says, oh, when I pass away, I'll just leave everything equally to my kids and pay it out. A lot of times that's the, you know, a simple approach that a lot of families have. Yeah, I probably just need one trustee. I'm fine with that.
7: Okay.
8: I think that one trustee is going to do everything that they have to do anyway. Any trustee does what the trust says, so that's not a problem. I think if you start getting into a situation where now I'm going to be holding assets in trust to protect these assets from the kids' own creditors, divorces, et cetera, and generation skipping tax benefits for grandchildren, sort of a keep the trust, they call them dynasty trust, to keep them going longer generations.
7: Okay.
8: Well, one general trustee might be okay, but now you're probably going to have to add at least that independent trustee for distributions out to these kids. So that would be a separate trustee for that matter. Now, when you're doing this, if you've got three separate buckets for three kids and you only have one trustee, you might say, well, maybe I don't want one to feel like it's, you know, in control of everything, even though you can't rob Peter to pay Paul in these separate buckets. You can add another one. It doesn't gain a lot. I mean, I don't think you ever need to put three and four trustees on at one time. I think that just creates almost like it's almost very hard to get anything done if you need multiple
7: trustees. Too many signatures and everything, yeah.
8: Too many signatures. I think at the end of the day, you know, our trusts usually say that it requires the majority of the trustees to act once the donor is gone. So if you have two, it's unanimous. If you have three, then you got to worry, are we ganging up on one?
7: Mm.
8: So you kind of have to watch all of those things. But at the end of the day, folks, you know, I think, you know, planning is very important. And these are potholes that you know, Chuck is actually talking about. These are potholes to avoid. You know, when you do your estate plan, think about who the trustee should be. I think one of the biggest potholes to avoid is not funding your trust. I think for people that have done their plan already, but have life events like what? It's been 10, 15 years since I did my plan. It's been, I've got a spouse who died. Don't I have to make adjustments to my plan after one spouse dies? Yes. We decided to move to Florida or New Hampshire to avoid estate taxes. Do I need to adjust my plan? Yes. Right? So there's so many life events that might cause you to adjust an existing plan. This guide can help you look for those. People who haven't done their planning, very important to get it so you don't run into potholes while you're going forward. Like what? You know, how do I pick a trustee? Don't rely on a will. Don't think I just need designated beneficiaries or joint accounts to satisfy my estate plan. Oh, all I need is a nominee realty trust. That ain't going to do it. So there's many things to think about. If you haven't done your planning, this will get you off the dime. And if you have done your planning, this will help you figure out what the next steps are in the planning that you've done. Call and get it, 866-848-5699. We are approaching the end of the month. 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You can download it there. And always you could go to Cushing Dolan PC, our Instagram page, for more information.
7: Todd, when we talk about actually getting assets into the hands of beneficiaries after someone

0: the trust wouldn't end. You would create a separate account in the name of the trust, get ID numbers for that account. It becomes a real issue, right? It becomes a real entity, and you retitle things, just like you retitle when you talked about funding earlier, Chuck, funding a trust while you're alive.
1: Yeah.
0: Similar when you die. You fund the new buckets that are created inside the trust. Example, you know, Todd Lutsky Family Trust, FBO share, you know, Alexa. Okay, great. That's a child. You've got an FBO share. You get an ID number. You attach it to that share. And then that share starts owning things. And then that's kind of how it works. Right now it's a separate entity, and you can use that document to govern how distributions are made, when they're made. They follow all the language that's in there. So I think that answers that.
1: Okay. And when we look at let's look at someone who just has done a will. So some of that stuff obviously you can't do. What are the other issues with using a will as opposed to a trust as your primary estate plan?
0: You know, I think the biggest issue with having just a will is the fact that everything goes to probate. Like, example, I was dealing with a case the other day where someone came in and they said that someone had passed, actually, and they had, you know, had designated beneficiaries set up on their accounts to go to a child. Then they wanted to change that and have the designated beneficiaries go to their grandkids and skip the child. Well, you can do that. And they said, well, I know. Well, they'll update their will. And they updated their will to address that those assets are to go to the grandchildren. Folks, understand this. This is a problem, I think, Chuck, that if you update your will to address assets that you've already put a designated beneficiary on, that's not helpful. Why? Because assets that go to probate have to be in your name alone with no designated beneficiary, and those are the only assets addressed in your will, which is why you can't avoid probate with a will. But if you went ahead and then changed the designated beneficiary on the accounts to grandkids, well, that's never going to get in the will anyway. That's going to completely avoid probate, which is great, but it goes directly to the grandkids. So you got to be consistent in what you're doing. If you're going to leave assets through your will and you want to direct how they go, you better make sure that those assets don't have designated beneficiaries listed on them. Otherwise, they will accidentally maybe avoid probate and find their way to the beneficiary. And your will really didn't accomplish what you thought it would. So
1: no.
0: I think those are kind of things that you need to think about with a will. I think ultimately, a will is a won't. It doesn't do nearly what a trust could do.
1: Mr. Lutsky, as always, we appreciate you joining us today. Thanks so much for taking the time.
0: Always a pleasure. Thank you.
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1: Still more to come as we continue through the show. We're talking about Micron Technology. We're going to be talking about the S&P 500 and some of the projections for the rest of the year. Also, going to be chatting a little bit about what we're seeing in housing as it relates to construction materials. And we're also going to be discussing IPOs in the context of, hey, normally most Americans don't have access to IPOs. How is it that has come to pass? Is that something that should be changed in light of, you know, some big ones that are coming down the road? We're talking about all that and more in just a little bit.

0: Cardiovascular disease is the number one killer of women,
1: taking the lives of 1 in 3.
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6: 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More powerful.
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7: the more power we have against our greatest health threat.
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8: Sometimes we know what's next. Other times, it's impossible to know. Life can change in an instant.